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9: I'm John Ryder. A thriller in the first World Cup quarterfinal match of the day goes extra time in Miami, and it goes to England as they rally to defeat Norway 2-1. Jude Bellingham, the British star, with both goals for England, including the game winner 3 minutes into extra time. The Seattle Seahawks have been sold for an NFL record $9.6 billion to a group led by venture capitalist Vinod Khosla, who had been part owner of the 49ers. First-time Wimbledon winner as 9-seeded Linda Nuskova defeats 10-seeded Carolina Muhova in three sets in an all-Czech Republic women's final. On the baseball scoreboard, they're in the ninth in Detroit. The Phillies lead the Tigers 4-2. Christopher Sanchez struck out 7-7 solid. The Cardinals have a 4-0 lead on the Braves in the fifth at St. Louis. Lars Newbar with a 3-run home. Final scores and the Rays continue to roll.
10: 4-2 New York. There are the A's. So now it's really up to the Rays. See, they can cash in here and get themselves a win against Seattle. And the pitch on the way to Valade. Fly ball well hit into left field. And Rosarena turns and looks. That one is gone. A 3-run pitch hit homer for Ryan Valade. And the Rays have opened it up. It's 5-1.
9: Call at 620 WDAE as the Rays are an AL best 56-37. They down the Mariners 6-1. Seattle has dropped 5 straight. The Red Sox have won a season high 8 straight as they blank the Mets 4-0. 5 Boston pitchers combined on a 3-hit shutout. Yankees delve up the Nationals 4-2 to remain 4 and back of Tampa Bay.

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6: I'm John Ryder. In the last World Cup quarterfinal match, the defending champs strike first as Argentina has a 1-0 lead on Switzerland and Kansas City in the 29th minute. Alexis McAllister scoring on a header in the 10th minute and a Lionel Messi assist. England is through to the semis. They'll face the winner of this Switzerland-Argentina match after a 2-1 win over Norway. Jude Bellingham scoring both English goals. And all Czech Republic Wimbledon women's final today.
7: It's Linda Nastava, the latest Czech champion of Wimbledon, regroups to become a brand new major winner.
6: Chris Fowler with the final call on ESPN TV as 9th-seeded Linda Nuskova defeats 10th-seeded Carolina Muhava in 3 sets. Major League Baseball draft was today, and with the top overall pick, the White Sox selected UCLA shortstop Rock Chulowski. With the 2nd pick, Tampa Bay goes with Texas high school shortstop Grady Emerson and Georgia Tech catcher Von Lockie goes 3 to the Twins. Milwaukee hard-throwing ace Jacob Mizorowski will miss the upcoming All-Star game on Tuesday with arm fatigue. He also will miss tomorrow's start against Paul Skeens and the Pirates. On the scoreboard, the Cardinals lead the Braves 4-1 in the 9th. The Cubs have a 5-3 lead on the Reds in the 7th. Alex Bregman with a 2-run homer. It's 8th of the season.
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7: Final match of the day in Kansas City at Arrowhead. Switzerland has just tied Argentina at 1. The Swiss scoring in the 67th minute. Right now they're in the 68th minute. Argentina struck early in the 10th minute. Alexis McAllister scoring on a header and a Lionel Messi assist, a quarter kick. The winner will take on England in the semifinals. Brits with a 2-1 win over Norway in extra time. Jude Bellingham with both goals for England. The game winner 3 minutes into extra time. The Seattle Seahawks have been sold for an NFL record $9.6 billion to a group led by venture capitalist Vinod Khosla, who had been part owner of the 49ers. Two games of progress in baseball right now. The Diamondbacks lead the Dodgers 1-0 in the fifth in L.A. Padres have a 7-4 lead on the Blue Jays in the fifth in San Diego. Manny Machado with a 2-run single. Everything else is a final, including the Yankees with an 8th-inning rally in D.C.
8: Peters 1-1. Swung on, hit deep to right, way back. There it goes, into the second deck. Trent Grisham, adios amigo. Oh, Grish got all of that one.
7: A call on WFAN. Trent Grisham and Paul Goldschmidt with back-to-back home runs and a 4-run 8th as the Yankees top the Nationals 4-2. They're still 4 and back of Tampa Bay for first. Rays another win 6-1 over the Mariners. In the WNBA, the Aces go to 16-6. Las Vegas pounds Phoenix 106-58. Asia Wilson 21 points.
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3: Thanks, Nick. We begin with a busy final Saturday in baseball before the All-Star break, and plenty of offense between the Blue Jays and Padres in San Diego. 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
4: The lefty set. Now the ninth pitch of the at-bat. France hits it in the air, deep to left field. Classe is back. This one, gonna go! Western medal for Ty France. His 11th home run of the year has put the Padres back ahead. It's 8-7.
0: Number 4.
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5: McCann swings and drives one in the air, deep left center field. That one is back and it is gone! Back-to-back homers, second of the night for James McCann. 9-2 Diamondbacks in the 8th.
0: Number 3.
3: Cubs taking on the Reds in Cincinnati, and this was the difference in this one on the Cubs radio network.
6: The 0-1. And a high fly ball hits it deep left. Going back with a at the track near the wall. Looks up, gone! Alex Bregman gives the Cubs the lead. A two-run home run to straight left. And the Cubs now up 5-3 over the Reds.
0: Number 2.
3: The Yankees erupt in the 8th in a rally over the Nationals in D.C. 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
7: Drill deep to right field. There it goes! See ya! Into the second deck. A two-run home run for Grisham. And the Yankees take a 3-2 lead.
0: Number 1.
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8: 3-1. Swinging a fly ball. This is deep. Way back. Grand slam. Esmerlin Valdez goes the other way. And the rookie has driven in 6. The Pirates have 7-6. What a game from Esmerlin Valdez.
1: Yeah, what a day. Thanks so much, John. And that was only Game 1. Valdez went on to homer again in Game 2 of that doubleheader. The Padres back within a game of 500. D-backs winning their second straight over the Dodgers. Go-ahead two-run homer in the 7th for Alex Bregman, his first that late since August 2024 with the Astros. It's another comeback win for the Cubs. 3 Saturday games in the WNBA. Lynx and Liberty might have been the best of the bunch in Minneapolis. Lynx trailing entering the 4th, then Kayla McBride came alive.
9: That one drilled from 3 for Kayla McBride. 9 unanswered points for Minnesota. Pulls it back out on shoe honor. Still pulls it and got it.
1: That call coming from ABC. McBride scored 14 of her 25 in the 4th quarter. Lynx win it 90-85. Olivia Miles adding 23. Sabrina Ionescu scoring 25 for the Liberty, who have lost 4 of 5. Fire over the Dream, 102-92. Megan Gustafson scored 17. The Aces demolished the Mercury, 106-58. Asia Wilson had 21 and 15 boards in just 25 minutes. Vegas led by 54 in the 4th quarter, matching the 3rd largest win in league history. What a blowout in that one, but some good action across the WNBA. Up next, the World Cup semis are set. Argentina and England are through. One final down, one to go at Wimbledon. 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
21: This is a Fox News alert. I'm Deborah Valentine. Republican U.S. Senator Lindsey Graham of South Carolina has died. He did so Saturday at the age of 71, his office posting to X that the senator passed away following a brief and sudden illness. Fox's Chad Pergram reports from Washington.
22: Henry McMaster, the governor of South Carolina, has just put out a statement saying that Lindsey Graham is irreplaceable and we shall not see his likes again. And I think that kind of encapsulates Lindsey Graham. It doesn't surprise me that he had just been to Ukraine. He was somebody who was always on the move. He had been overseas. He's somebody who had been, you know, working on the Ukraine issue, had been working with President Trump.
21: The senator's office said Senator Graham's family appreciates prayers at this time and asks for privacy. Senator Graham served in the U.S. Senate from 2003. He chaired the Senate Committee on Judiciary from 2019 to 2021. New U.S. airstrikes on Iran after Tehran's Islamic Republic's Revolutionary Guard declared the Strait of Hormuz closed.
23: It appears that act of revenge by Iran was foiled when President Trump attended that NATO summit in Turkey, a country that borders Iran. With the ceasefire over earlier today, Israeli forces stopped a plot of their own. Troops from the IDF's Golani Division spotted Hezbollah fighters bringing anti-tank missiles into a building inside the southern Lebanon buffer zone. The IDF watched the terrorists bring these rounds into the building. They waited until the terrorists were all inside and leveled the building. The IDF said secondary explosions were seen afterwards. Recall last month, Hezbollah fired similar anti-tank rounds at an Israeli Merkava tank, killing all four soldiers inside.
21: Fox's Lucas Tomlinson reporting from Tel Aviv. In the World Cup semifinals, Spain plays France Tuesday. Argentina takes on England Wednesday. 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
21: A Democratic U.S. senator claims whistleblowers have detailed several problems with the Trump administration's renovation of the John F. Kennedy Center for the Performing Arts. Fox's Carmen Roberts reports.
24: New trouble at the Kennedy Center. Democratic Senator Sheldon Whitehouse of Rhode Island says a whistleblower report from the Government Accountability Project alleges rushed, sloppy renovations at the arts complex, now under President Trump's control. Whitehouse claims corner cutting led to rusting steel columns, a reflecting pool that may need rebuilding, and a bathroom floor ripped out over its tile color. He alleges work was rushed so the president could show it off during a December event, bypassing normal contracting rules. White House is demanding answers from the Kennedy Center by July 23rd. Carmen Roberts, Fox News.
21: The Kennedy Center's Trump-appointed board has not responded. The apparent frontrunner in the Republican race to replace Florida's soon-to-be former governor says he has plans when it comes to property taxes, data centers, and keeping Florida free. Fox's Jessica Rosenthal has more.
25: On AI data centers, Florida Republican Congressman Byron Donalds, running to be governor of Florida, says there has to be a balance.
26: What we have to do is make sure that we protect our resources, protect ratepayers when it comes to their utility bills. We're going to do that, but find a way to still build out the meaningful computing power that we're going
25: to
26: need.
25: On the state's constitutional amendment to dramatically reduce property taxes, he told the Fox News Rundown podcast he's for it. And if it doesn't pass,
26: we are going to do a top to bottom analysis of all taxes and fees in the state of Florida and come up with recommendations for fully repealing homestead property taxes.
25: Donald says as governor, he would plan to cement the wins of Governor Ron DeSantis while preparing for the state's future. Jessica Rosenthal, Fox News.
21: DeSantis is term limited and cannot run for a third consecutive term. I'm Deborah Valentine. This is Fox News.
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0: Welcome to Sounds Good to Me. I'm your host, Aristotle Jones, coming at you with a full heart, open mind, and ears ready to hear some good music. And I'm ready to showcase all the great music of Central Appalachia and West Virginia, so get ready to hear something good. It's another great morning in West Virginia, and we are celebrating Appalachia's contribution to American music history by kind of looking at someone who is oftentimes underappreciated a bit, but, you know, we're going to change that because on July 8th, 1924, the man who invented the role in rock and roll was born in Fairmont, West Virginia. I'm dead serious. Fairmont, West Virginia has that much of a connection to the history of modern American music. And I'm talking about Johnny Johnson. Johnny Johnson is a legend. If you are a fan of the blues, a fan of jazz, just a fan of pop music, Johnny Johnson's influence has been one of those that has been in your life probably for every song you've listened to. He was a blues player. He was a jazz player in the military and has won the Congressional Gold Medal. He has been inducted to the Rock and Roll Hall of Fame. And just so much is going on. Legends like Keith Richards, Eric Clapton, Bob Weir from the Grateful Dead, they've all sang his praises. And he's gone on to play with artists like Albert King and Muddy Water, Little Walter, even the Kentucky Headhunters, and probably most well known for his contributions to the music of Chuck Berry, although we'll go into a little bit more details on exactly which came first, the rock or the roll. So I'm in the studio with someone who's actually seen Johnny Johnson on stage. And of course, I'm talking about one of your favorite WAJR and Metro News personalities, Kyle Wicks. And how you doing this morning, Kyle?
1: I'm doing well.
0: Dude, I'm just really excited because we have a lot of conversations in the hallway in passing about music. I don't know if people know how much of a rock and roll and blues fan you are. So just so we can kind of get your bona fides going on there. Why don't you tell folks a little bit about your love for, you know, that British invasion, blues music, and rock and roll, and how you kind of got started with your passion?
1: Well, a couple of things. Where I grew up right near the Mississippi River on the Illinois side, St. Clair County, Illinois, and that's the county that borders the Mississippi on the east side of the river, and directly across the river, of course, is the Arch in St. Louis. So that's where I grew up, and there were a lot of influences. I had two older brothers. One brother who's passed away, unfortunately, was 10 years older than me, and then there was a middle brother who was 8 years older than me, and they both left the house. There was a significant age gap there. They both left the house and left me with their record collection.
0: Oh, so, what a treasure trove, right?
1: Yeah, it was a treasure trove. My oldest brother went to college. The middle brother left and went and joined the Marines before eventually coming back. So that was one influence. Another influence was one of the all-time great rock and roll stations in the history of this country is KSHE in St. Louis. And they would play, you know, radio's changed so much now that everything, and KSHE's fallen a victim to this. They're corporately owned now, so they've got a corporate playlist. Every rock station plays about the same 400 or 500 songs now, unfortunately. But back when I was growing up in the 70s and the 80s, they played everything.
0: Oh, yeah.
1: They played everything. And so there was an influence there. And then I guess the biggest thing was inheriting my brother's records and, you know, the Allman Brothers Live at the Fillmore East was in there.
0: Oh,
1: and the Layla record was in there. And there was some Chuck Berry that was in there. And, of course, Chuck Berry, that's where he was from. And his heyday was the 50s and the 60s when he played with Johnny Johnson. But he and Johnny Johnson got a bit of a resurgence in the early to mid 1980s, and that was my sweet spot. That's when I was in high school and college.
0: I think that's
1: so
0: really cool.
1: I was going to shows.
0: You're talking about like a time in the late 70s, early 80s when the genres hadn't quite taken over the charts, and you could
1: that's
0: hear
1: true.
0: A lot of different sounds from a lot of different artists on the radio at the same time. You know, looking now when there's a pop station or a country station or you know, one of these indie stations where you're kind of getting force-fed the music. What was it like kind of discovering a new sound on a radio that was an old sound?
1: It's funny you say that because when I travel, I listen to Sirius XM a lot, and on their 70s program on Saturday mornings, they replay, like, song for song, Casey Kasem's top 40 shows from the 70s.
3: Yes.
1: And it just last weekend we were driving and listening to one of those shows from like 1978. Now there was a lot of disco too at that point, but my wife and I were commenting about all the different genres that were on the charts in the 1970s. You had the gamut between, you know, the Rolling Stones and Wings, and there was a lot of classic rock artists, but there was also country artists or country leaning artists on those charts. There were singer songwriters. There was the early part of the Laurel Canyon music coming from California. There was Southern music on there. Glenn Campbell had a song that
3: all
1: rolled
3: the
1: through
3: same,
1: there.
3: Like,
1: all in the same top 40. All in the same top 40
3: days.
1: From one specific week in the 70s. So that's an excellent point. There was so much diversity in the music back in those days.
3: Well, I know as a musician, sometimes game recognizes game, or most of the time. So even if you're not someone who performs that genre, you still know when someone is good, and there's going to be influences that seep and bleed between the genre delineations. And one thing that I think about when I think about Johnny Johnson and his contribution to music is that here's a young man, by the time he made it to St. Louis, you know, he'd been in the military, so he traveled, played jazz with the military band. He grew up getting influences here in Appalachia and the coal camps and the work camps in Fairmont. And then he's taking those influences and kind of getting that country groove, that sound of moseying down the road, that then gets blended with the more rhythmic kind of factory sounds of St. Louis with Chuck Berry.
1: Mm-hmm.
3: So it's kind of like even before the radio stations were on to blending the genres, the musicians had already blended genres to create the music that was inspiring a generation. So let's take a listen to a song that combines Chuck Berry's rock with Johnny Johnson's roll. Here's Roll Over Beethoven. Sounds good to me.

0: 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If you're just tuning in, I'm talking to Kyle Wiggs. We're talking about the legacy of Johnny Johnson and blues and rock and roll and your time in St. Louis. You grew up in East St. Louis, and there had to be tons of blues and rock and roll bands that were traveling through your area. What were some of the what was the scene like for you growing up?
1: Well, there was music everywhere, and you're right, and there were a few specific radio stations that catered, I don't know if you'd call them oldie stations now, but there were some stations that catered to the early era of rock and roll, which included the blues and included Stax and included R&B and included Motown and all of that stuff. But again, I was very, very fortunate to be there at that time because we've talked about this. There was a small little club right on the river called Mississippi Nights, and it was a melting pot. It was an absolute melting pot, and it was a place that probably had 300 shows a year. And it actually started as a country venue.
0: Oh, really?
1: But it quickly expanded to, there was a punk scene, there was a metal scene, there was heritage blues, that type of thing. This little club, unfortunately, now it's a parking lot.
0: Really awesome music venues, the property becomes more worth more than the actual party.
1: That's exactly right. So this got knocked down probably in the early 2000s, but what was really cool about it was an all-ages club. Most of the shows were all ages. So you think of a nightclub, and there was alcohol. I never drank in my life, but I used to go there for the shows, and that if you were underage, they would stamp your hand and they'd literally send you to the corner. There was a corner of the venue that was roped off.
0: Just a bunch of young folks
1: with
0: over there
1: with
0: the corner
1: a security
0: having a good
1: time. Guard. There was a bathroom there. They would bring you soft drinks and water, whatever you wanted. There was popcorn and pretzels, and you stayed in that corner. But it was right up against the stage.
0: Oh, I mean, so you got the best seat in the house.
1: You got the best seat in the house. I mean, almost literally right up against the stage.
0: You know what it was? They didn't want you to have to interrupt everybody else who was trying to get to the bar.
1: I guess.
0: They said, put these people near the stage. They won't get in the way. They won't leave. They'll be transfixed. So you saw some really amazing acts. Matter of fact, you gave me a book earlier this year. Or you let me borrow a book earlier this year. And it's called Mississippi Nights, The History of the Music Club in St. Louis. And it's like 30 years of history, and they have it indexed by year who was performing at this club. And there were so many names of anywhere from Nirvana to Chuck Berry, Ray Charles was in there.
1: Yeah.
0: And those are just some of the acts that stood out to me. Who were some of the other acts that you saw at Mississippi Nights that really stood out to you?
1: What I was into was, again, I had all these old records. And I loved Eric Clapton. I loved the Layla record. I loved the Allman Brothers. But another thing that came along, one of the guys I saw there was Stevie Ray Vaughan.
0: Oh, yes.
1: So 1983, and Texas Flood comes out, and Casey plays Pride and Joy.
0: Yeah.
1: Right? That was his breakout song. So, you know, they're playing Pride and Joy, heavy rotation. And then I think it might have been the very first show I saw there was Stevie Ray Vaughan, because I remember hearing a radio commercial for a concert. Stevie Ray Vaughan live at Mississippi Nights. Ooh. And it's like, let's go.
0: Nice.
1: Let's go.
0: Yeah. Because
1: they're playing this on the air. You know, they're playing Pride and Joy. So we went to see him live. And again, I was probably 15.
0: Mm-hmm.
1: I didn't know. I had no idea. I knew I dug it. I knew I liked it. I knew it reached me.
0: Yeah.
1: But I had no idea the magnitude at that time of the artists that we were watching. So, and one of the things he said was, you know, he played all of those covers. His first album had a Buddy Guy cover on it, and then the second album came out and it had Hendrix stuff on it. It had Guitar Slim stuff on it, and then the third album came out and it was even better. And there was a Willie Dixon cover and a Hank Ballard cover on that one. Anyway, one of the things he said on the mic that night between songs was, hey, I'm glad, you know, my record's for sale in the back. Buy it. I love it if you would do that and support us. But go out and buy these guys too.
0: Yeah.
1: Because this is where I'm coming from.
2: He really wanted to give back, or at least let people become aware of some of this early...
1: Right. His influences.
2: His influences.
1: Yeah.
2: And what was unfortunate about the record industry kind of when it was new, they had pop music, and that was where you were more like crooners.
1: Yeah.
2: And then they had country and western music, and then there would be race records that would be performed by black artists. And sometimes there wasn't a lot of crossover. But when rock and roll hit the scene, there was no stopping it. You could have, you know, of course, Elvis would mm-hmm. be on the scene. Elvis is from Tupelo, Mississippi, which is actually a city that, or a town that's found within the Appalachian Regional Commission counties. So it turns out Elvis has roots in what would be considered Appalachia, at least by the government. And he said he learned by going to the black churches and learning mm-hmm. the style. So Elvis is kicking it in these juke joints and these honky tonks. Kind of like ripping the chops of Little Richard, ripping the chops of Chuck Berry and all of those guys that are around, and then he gets on stage and he introduces this sound to a larger audience, which then introduces those artists in a way to that larger audience, yeah. even though perhaps they weren't able to perform in the same venues. And so, and you're talking about fast forward in 30 years, and here's Stevie Ray Vaughan's on stage reintroducing you
1: right.
2: to a
1: yep.
2: new form of yep. the old sound that you heard off of your brother's records.
1: Right. And again, that was one huge influence, was Stevie Ray Vaughan speaking that into the microphone. Buy my record, absolutely, but check all these guys out. And another thing was, you know, again, I loved the Layla record. That was probably my favorite record at the time. And I picked up a Musician magazine with Eric Clapton on the cover to read about him. I wasn't a musician, but I was a fan. So I picked it up and read it, and he said almost the exact same thing.
2: Yeah.
1: He said in a quote, I'm paraphrasing, but he said the people, and it was talking specifically about Layla,
2: mm-hmm.
1: that riff and that song, how it came together. And he said, the people that think I invented this stuff couldn't be further from the truth. That's Albert King.
2: Yeah.
1: That's Albert King. So, and he said the same thing. Listen to what I do, that's great, but go back and buy Albert King records and Buddy Guy records and Willie Dixon records. So that's what I did.
2: Here's a smooth bit of Johnny Johnson's piano playing for a smooth drink. Here is Tangeray by Johnny Johnson and Sounds Good to Me.

0: But stick around and you'll hear something good.
1: We'll be back with more music that takes you home. Sounds Good to Me with Aristotle Jones.
0: If you are a performer, songwriter, or producer from West Virginia or Central Appalachia, I want to play your music. 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
1: West Virginia music on West Virginia Radio. It just makes sense. We're back. Sounds Good to Me with Aristotle Jones.
0: If you're just tuning in, I'm talking to Kyle Wiggs. We're talking about the legacy of Johnny Johnson and blues and rock and roll. And it's always great to talk to a fan of the music.
11: This was, again, 1983, 84, 85. People are listening. You know, Minute Works on the radio.
0: Oh, yeah.
11: Duran Duran's on the radio.
0: Synthesizers coming in. Michael Jackson.
11: That stuff's fine.
0: Yeah.
11: But I was going backwards. Like, I didn't really have much use for that. I was going backwards and digging in to some of this old stuff, which brings us to Chuck Berry,
0: who
11: at that time was very prolific around the St. Louis area. He was playing shows. He played the Fox Theater a lot. He played, there was another little club called Blueberry Hill that had a basement concert venue called the Duck Room. And Chuck Berry, this was 1980s.
0: I'm
11: this
0: loving
11: was
0: all these names, by the way.
11: Yeah.
0: I can visualize
11: it. He would just show up and play. And there'd be, like, if you went to that venue, there was a restaurant on top of it. So you'd go to the restaurant, get a hamburger, and then there'd be a little flyer on the wall that Chuck Berry's going to play next Friday in the Duck Room. So that's how that kind of spread. So, you know, you just show up. You show up and you pay your $10, and Chuck Berry shows up with his guitar and plugs into the amp and just plays. I mean, there were times that I literally saw him do that.
0: You say that so casually.
11: Well,
0: I just pay my $10, add my hamburger, and go see Chuck Berry.
11: By the way, if you're ever in that area, there's a bronze statue of Chuck Berry right across the street from where Blueberry Hill is in this neighborhood in St. Louis. But anyway, here's another, and again, bringing this back to Johnny Johnson, I know that's where this conversation started.
0: Oh, well, you know, like I say, it's okay, because this is fun, because normally I'm talking to musicians, and we're talking about what inspired us. So being able to talk to a fan about what inspires you to love a certain type of music is a completely new perspective that I am enjoying a whole lot. So, of course, Chuck Berry and Johnny Johnson were longtime collaborators before there was a falling out, but you had a chance to, being in the St. Louis area, kind of experience that energy.
11: So what happened was, it was Chuck Berry's 50th birthday. Mm-hmm. This would have been 1986, and I was a freshman in college at this point. So it's Chuck Berry's 50th birthday, and they book a day at the Fox Theater in St. Louis where they're going to

0: Eric Clapton was there. Joe Walsh was there. Linda Ronstadt sang Back in the USA. Robert nice. Cray was there. Julian Lennon was red hot at the time. He sang wow. Johnny Be Good. Now, unfortunately, I didn't get a chance to see that okay. because I had moved into a dorm at Southern Illinois University, which was 100 miles away, and it was the middle of the week, and I didn't have a car.
1: I bet you were so kicking yourself, man. Yeah. You would have run.
0: I probably would have walked.
1: Caught the bus.
0: In hindsight, I would have figured out a way to get there, but I didn't see that show, but that brought Johnny Johnson back into the public eye, and it gave him a boost. And then he started playing. He started playing locally, and then he started touring mm-hmm. again and recorded a couple of albums, which I know one was at least co-produced by Keith Richards.
1: Mm-hmm.
0: So that got him back to prominence and gave him his momentum back. Mm-hmm. And then I would see... There was one other, it wasn't the show that I just talked about, but Chuck Berry played another show at the Fox Theater. I believe it was Jerry Lee Lewis opened the show, mm-hmm. but Johnny Johnson was on stage with him. Oh, so we got wow. a chance to see him there. And then Keith Richards, again, the Stones toured in 1989. And Keith, I read somewhere where Keith Richards, that Johnny Johnson, man, that cat, anywhere he's playing, I'm going to be there. So, of course, we had tickets to see the Rolling Stones. The whole week before that show, anywhere Johnny Johnson was playing around town, we went there thinking that like Keith Richards is going to come through the door,
1: oh,
0: right,
1: wow.
0: and get up on stage. What happened was... Keith Richards and the Rolling Stones brought Johnny Johnson on stage at
1: yes.
0: Busch Stadium to play Little Red Rooster during
1: How
0: their
1: cool.
0: during their show.
1: Were you at the?
0: I was at that show.
1: You,
0: I was at the Stones show.
1: You saw him
0: show.
1: On the,
0: yes.
1: the arena show.
0: Yes, the stadium.
1: The
0: show.
1: Stadium. Wow, that's so cool. You know, I'm happy you bring up names like Eric Clapton and Keith Richards because the British Invasion was completely, I would say, based off of early blues music, and maybe they put the record on and, you know, hit 78 instead of 33, and it started going really fast, and and they were like, yeah, that's the snap we want, because a lot of those early rock and roll songs from the British Invasion, folks like the Rolling Stones and Eric Clapton with Cream and all of those groups, they were just the blues songs. They were just straight up playing the blues. And what I really enjoyed was as I've done my research, you would see those artists, they would have folk festivals in England, and they would bring the American artists like Jimi Hendrix mm-hmm. or Little Richard or Chuck Berry over to perform, and they went wild. They wanted the authentic blues and early rock and roll sound, where I think in the United States, we enjoyed, or the popular music was more centered around the new faces of rock and roll. But I don't think Eric Clapton or Keith Richards or any of those artists would say they could be who they were
0: without
1: that
0: no
1: music.
0: Question.
1: And it's great that you mentioned Stax Records earlier, because, of course, Stax Records is going to be based in Memphis, Tennessee, which is going to be on the other side of the river. And so there was country soul and southern soul, which was really based in that same vibe mm-hmm. of rock and roll, but it maybe had a little bit more of the horns or a little bit bigger production. But you had a lot of those same artists that were coming out of the rural area, similar to Johnny Johnson, that had traveled either up the Mississippi or east into the southern United States, or northeast into like Appalachia region, look for work near the factories, the coal mines, the lumber fields, that were bringing their music with them. And then that next generation would move on into mm-hmm. to larger cities, and you get that blending and coalescing of those sounds that would then become American music.
2: The rocking and rolling was hot when Chuck and Johnny got together. Here's

0: blues and rock and roll. And so whenever you were listening to Layla, you said that he just took his whole solo. Eric Clapton.
1: Well, the opening riff to that song is an Albert King riff.
0: So it's an Albert King
1: riff. It's just sped up.
0: And turns out that at one point, Johnny Johnson actually led Albert King's rhythm section.
1: Yeah.
0: And to me, this is blowing my mind how connected he is. And like I say, he's gone on to play with artists like Muddy Waters up in, you know, with that Chicago sound. Lil Walter, you know, with the really great blues and early rock and roll sound. But then, you know, as you kind of got a little bit more in your contemporary time frame, you would see him playing with like acts like the Kentucky Headhunters.
1: Yeah.
0: Like, you know, were you really aware? I'm sure you've heard this song, but were you aware that, you know, when that Johnny Johnson's influence had reached that far beyond just kind of your own perspective?
1: Yeah, I mean, I think so. And again, his playing style was so distinct, you know, that rolling style that you could like tell immediately that it was him. So yeah, it doesn't surprise me at all that he influenced artists as varying as that. It wasn't just early rock and roll and the blues.
0: Mm-hmm.
1: I mean, again, Keith Richards, I think, is probably the biggest Johnny Johnson fan
0: on
1: earth. And, you know, but yeah, that does not surprise me at all that his influence reached well beyond what he recorded in the 50s and 60s and through the 80s.
0: And unfortunately, just the music industry, which is, I mean, in general, especially in the 50s, 60s, and 70s, was very exploitative towards not only just musicians in general, like the lead singers, but if you were in the backing band, you could be getting taken advantage of twice by the label and then by the lead singer in your band.
1: You mentioned the falling out. I mean, Johnny Johnson later sued Chuck Berry for royalties.
0: Oh, yeah.
1: For, you know, because he was responsible for the composition and a lot of those songs. Now, it eventually settled. Of course, both are long gone by now. So, I mean, I'm sure that's documented out there how all that was settled.
0: You can probably read the court case if you want.
1: Yeah, exactly. You can probably find the court case. But again, it was so much fun back in that era. And again, I was a high school kid and a college kid and just kind of going backwards. And, you know, you'd ask early, and you've got the book there, the Mississippi Nights book. You see all of the different genres. You know, I was into the blues, so most of the shows that I went to there were blues. I saw Albert King there. I saw Stevie Ray Vaughan, of course. I saw Albert Collins. I saw John Lee Hooker multiple times was there. I saw Johnny Copeland. I saw B.B. King. I saw Charlie Musselwhite was a great harmonica player. And I saw, you know, it's interesting. You want to bring it all back home. The Fabulous Thunderbirds played there all the time. They're going to play a free show down at Ruby Amphitheater in late July. So how about that?
0: And I think that's what's amazing. And obviously, like, to know here 100 years after, July 8th would be Johnny Johnson's 102nd birthday. And here we are, we're talking about him, and there's going to be the Johnny Johnson Jam that's coming up into Palatine Park in Fairmont, and they do that an annual festival for him. But just like you say, like, these artists that are these blues and rock artists that were around and kind of keeping it alive beyond just innovating and coming up with new ideas. They said there's something about this music that's timeless. Mm-hmm. Speaking about timeless, I'm pulling up this book that you let me borrow, Mississippi Nights, and we're talking about the venue. And I open it up, and here are all these fantastic newspaper clippings that you had, you saved, and they're all about these concerts. And so, Here's one. You talk about Albert King. Here's the headline. Albert King delights home crowd with the blues. Here's another headline. Blues guitarist Albert King opens night spot on Admiral. Blues guitarist King again shows virtuosity. And then you have there's clips with Chuck Berry's face. Here's one with Ray Charles. And so
1: I was pretty obsessive. I tried to collect all the reviews of the concerts. I mean, there's many that are missing. That's just a handful.
0: Here's another. At 70, John Lee Hooker lights up the night. I mean, so you were you were at the concerts. Like, you're not just somebody who was like, okay, I did some research. I watched a YouTube video. This was your life. Yeah. And I can hear the joy in your voice whenever you speak about the contributions of blues and early rock and roll in your life. So kind of as you saw music shifting away from the blues and rock and roll, even though there were a few artists that popped up, and you know, you kind of stayed true to your what you like, because obviously also you're a big Beatles fan.
1: Yes.
0: Yeah, well, yeah. I mean, like, we've talked about the Beatles and other shows. A lot of their early music was
1: sure
0: blues.
1: Well, Chuck Berry, my goodness, they covered as much Chuck Berry stuff as anybody. But yet, you know, it's still alive. Gary Clark, I mean there's still some more. Again, the fabulous Kim Wilson is bringing the new version of the Fabulous Thunderbirds down to Ruby Amphitheater in late July, so it's still alive, it's still influential. Trucks.
0: Oh yeah, Derek Trucks.
1: Yeah, he's still out there. He's played with Eric Clapton.
0: Tedeschi Band. Right. I mean, there and Marcus King.
1: Mm-hmm.
0: And so even like with the music that I make, it is wholeheartedly rooted in kind of the fundamentals of blues, early gospel music, porch picking music, and
1: Stax with the horns.
0: Stax with the horn
1: section.
0: Oh yeah, and I see there's value in being on stage with a group of individuals, and we're all just cooking on high heat, trying to make the room a better place, you know, or make the venue just a better place to spend time in. You know, I was thinking about your journey, because being from the St. Louis area, and then you find yourself here in West Virginia, 10 miles away from where Johnny Johnson was born. And I say the birthplace of rock and roll, or birthplace of the role in rock and roll. So, you know, you spent time in Chicago too.
1: Mm-hmm.
0: So you've had a lot of opportunities to experience a perspective on the music kind of from its original roots here without I wouldn't say folks are really starting to appreciate it, but probably when you got here, no one really talked about Johnny Johnson too much.
1: No, when I got here, I had no idea.
0: Yeah,
1: that he was from here. I always thought he was from St. Louis. I always thought that that's where he was from. But yeah, that was a revelation. That was really a big and interesting surprise that to find out that Johnny Johnson was from Fairmont, West Virginia.
0: And to me, it's wild too. Yeah. And even growing up in West Virginia, it wasn't until I was actually invited to host the Johnny Johnson Festival that I was like, wait a second, is what are you telling me? Johnny be good. Yeah. Like, what's going on here? Johnny, the guy who was rock and roll. And I get that, because like the narrative was more kind of captivated by Elvis or the Rolling Stones or the Beatles or the Who or Led Zeppelin, as you wanted to get more into rock. And mm-hmm. But it turns out that Johnny Johnson actually did a collaboration with Styx. Did you know that?
1: Yes, I did. They was it Blue Collar Man? Did he re-record Blue Collar Man
0: with
1: them?
0: Ain't that something?
1: I did know that.
0: I mean, as the 80s goes along, and you got the band that does Mr. Roboto is doing a collaboration with Johnny Johnson. And so now with TikTok, with social media, with a lot of these new platforms, there are several younger Americans and younger individuals across the world that are discovering some of these legacy artists. And I hope that credit will be given due to some of these artists that went on to inspire multiple generations of music.
1: Yeah.
0: So for you, as you, you know, what are some of your favorite songs that maybe you heard Johnny Johnson in the background on? I know he did like Maybelline and Tangeray and Roll Over Beethoven, but do you have any other ones that maybe stick out in your mind?
1: Wee Wee Hours.
0: Oh, yeah.
1: I love that one. That's the one that Eric Clapton covered during the Hail Hail Rock and Roll documentary. And you know, and as you mentioned, he put that song Tangeray from his solo album is a great song.
0: Yes.
1: And you know, and he even sang on some of those solo records. So I mean, there's so many. Maybelline, Wee Wee Hours probably are my two favorites. Nadine, I mm-hmm. love the lyrics in Nadine about she's standing on the corner turning double back, started walking to her coffee-colored Cadillac. Like, I've never seen a coffee-colored Cadillac, but I know exactly what it looks like.
0: Hey, my granddad, well, he would drive it was like a light gray Cadillac, but you would see a parking lot at the church, and there'd be a row of Cadillacs, because that would be your going to town car, especially like because a lot of people worked really hard. And so they may have a work truck or work vehicle, and then they'd have their going to town kind of flashy car, and or, you know, the more flamboyant members of your society that were, well, you can use your imagination. Oh, man, you are a blues guy. You're over there singing the lyrics.
1: Well, I wish I could go back to that time just for a weekend. I mean, can you imagine just a weekend going back and seeing some of these artists that are long gone? And I mean, we still have the records, we still have the recordings, we still have the legacy. You know, you still have the memories from seeing these guys. But it, you know, again, you had, just to put it into perspective, you had, you know, Johnny Johnson playing at Mississippi Nights at a club with maybe 850 people or 1,000 people. Mm-hmm. He influenced the Rolling Stones, who played at Busch Stadium in front of 60,000.
0: Yeah.
1: You know, it doesn't quite seem.
0: Yeah.
1: But that just kind of, to me, that puts it into perspective. But I'm glad, again, that 80s blues resurgence. The blues was dead as a genre. And Stevie Ray Vaughan coming along really kind of kicked
0: it in the
1: butt.
0: You even had Ralph Macchio jumping on that.
1: Exactly.
0: With the movie Crossroads. Well,
1: that's right. With Steve Vai in that movie.
0: Oh.
1: But my point is that the blues got its resurgence, and some of these artists started selling records again and touring again. And there may not have been a lot of us there, but there were some of us there that was kind of giving the love back to these artists who meant so much to, you know, as you just said, Johnny Johnson, somewhere along the line, influenced Styx to the point where they invited him to record on one of their records.
0: It's pretty wild. Kyle, I want to say thank you for coming on and telling us all about your experiences. Like, you got anything else you kind of that pops in your mind? You got tons of great stories. You got any other good stories you want to share about being in St. Louis or Mississippi Nights the blues?
1: I did one of the great experiences. See, my dad was born in 1937, and he's still with us. He's going to be 90. He just turned 89. He's going to be 90 next summer. But I did have the experience of going to the Jerry Lee Lewis Chuck Berry concert with him and one of my friends, and that was a great experience because he grew up as a teenager in the 50s when all this stuff was on the radio, and he really enjoyed hearing those Chuck Berry songs played by Chuck Berry and Johnny Johnson. So that was 1989. I was a senior in college, so that was a great experience, able to share that with my dad.
0: To see Jerry Lee Lewis on stage playing his style of piano, and then Johnny Johnson, but they're two different. They're slightly, Jerry Lee Lewis
1: completely
0: is more
1: different.
0: Of a rock piano player.
1: He
0: was more like Chuck Berry on the guitar, the way he was playing. But Johnny's role is the foundation, and the role came from the jazz background and being a military in that military jazz group, and then being in a little bit more of a slower pace in life growing
1: Jerry
0: up.
1: Lee Lewis pounded on the piano.
0: Oh,
1: it was almost
0: hands,
1: like a
0: feet,
1: percussion
0: and his head.
1: Instrument where Johnny Johnson was smooth, and again, you had that
0: it's
1: role.
0: A right hand left hand thing on the piano. Oh, well, Kyle, thank you so much. It's always great to talk to a fan of the music. Kyle, I want to say thank you so much for coming on and sharing your experience.
1: My pleasure.
0: We're going to finish off with the song that started it all. Here's Wee Wee Out by Chuck Berry and Johnny Johnson. Sounds good to me.

0: soccer problem that we face here in the United States.
1: Courtney, you hit the nail right on the head with, just a couple minutes ago when you mentioned coaching. I'm a referee and an umpire. I'm actually on my way to do two baseball games right now in Clearwater, and I do a lot of travel ball for both baseball and softball. And sometimes when I'm behind the plate or I'm on the bases and a team can't catch, a team can't throw, a team can't hit, I'm just wondering, what the hell are these parents paying for? Because you have a lot of coaches, and I'm sure soccer is the same way. I have a nephew who plays soccer. He's like 10 years old. And, you know, some of these coaches are just looking for money to put in their pocket. Some of these baseball coaches are getting $800 to $1,000 for a 2 or 3 day tournament. And then whatever, hey, we go out, we get our heads kicked in, and it's fine. And so I think that's where the problem lies. And until, again, Russell's point and to your points, until the MLS teams invest in these clubs like they have over in Europe, I tell you what, I've learned a lot about soccer, the English football system, by watching Welcome to Wrexham, which is a brilliant docuseries on the Wrexham Football Club owned by Ryan Reynolds and Rob McElhenney. And you learn a lot about the English football system. I think MLS teams should probably watch that and take some notes on how you develop kids. You don't have these travel ball coaches who are just dads, usually, who really just have a casual knowledge of the game, and they're trying to get these kids to, hey, just put the ball in the goal.
0: Yeah.
1: And, there's a skill to that. They're not teaching that skill.
0: Yeah. No, Ron, that's great. Thank you for your perspective on that as somebody who gets to, like, witness these leagues and these kids up close, because what it boils down to is that this is an issue that needs to be solved far beyond when these MLS academies, MLS Next, start to bring the top players that are recognized right now into the fold. They don't do it until they're in the teens. And so what is the coaching like from, let's say, 5 to 12? If they're not getting good coaching early, they're not going to be set up for failure when they get to the teen age level that they'll be in these MLS academies, because the developmental years and how we treat them in the United States with getting our top soccer players into position to succeed, they're missing something there. They're missing what the European clubs are. And until these MLS academies catch on, I mean, it seems like they're at least attempting to now follow that European model. But that leads us to the fact that it could be a very long time before we actually get to that level and start developing the Messies of the world, the people who have been in it and were identified from a young age. And given that elite coaching, literally from the former players, former coaches who did this at the highest level, and not people who might not have the right credentials. I mean, it's a credential issue in a lot of different ways, but certainly it's a coaching and development issue that is one we will be talking about all morning here on Best Week Ever. Straight ahead, though, I'm going to tell you about the best story in baseball in a player you might not expect to be on the receiving end of these accolades. That's coming up next. Best Week Ever, ESPN Radio and the ESPN app.
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0: welcome to the Sunday morning radio broadcast of the Scotts Run Community Church, the Cathedral of Faith, the healing center of the world. For where Jesus is, he is the healing. And where Jesus is, he is the center. We are located on the west side of Morgantown, West Virginia at 345 Mason-Dixon Highway, Route 7 West, about 6.1 miles outside the city limits. 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I'm Sylvia Dilworth Medley. My husband and I, Russell E. Medley Jr., co-pastor this great ministry. We are your hosts for this anointed Sunday morning broadcast.
1: It's a great day. It's a wonderful day. Yes, it is. We greet you with a word of encouragement this Sunday morning from the desk of Pastors Russell and Sylvia Medley. This is the day that the Lord has made. Let us rejoice and be glad in it. As we spread the good news of our Lord and Savior Jesus Christ, we want to encourage you to go to the rock of your salvation and receive your portion of the life-changing, soul-saving, wonder-working, healing medicine found in God's holy word, the Bible. Praise the Lord, church. We give honor to our Father God, to his Son Jesus, to the blessed Holy Ghost, and to our senior pastor, Reverend Russell E. Medley Jr., on this wonderful Lord's Day. We give thanks for this anointed ministry and another chance to exercise my gifts as I stand in the pulpit of the Scotts Run Community Church and bring to you a diamond from God's Word, a morning glory meditation. Now, I want to take a moment to clear something up. Let me say this before I go any further, as God is my witness. Sylvia is not here to intimidate, aggravate, irritate, frustrate anybody, or usurp authority over the head of this great house of prayer and ministry. We pray that nobody gets it twisted. We are not here for vainglory. I will stay in my lane, the lane God has called me to as I support Pastor Russell E. Medley Jr., my husband, here at the Scotts Run Community Church, while we together lift up the name of Jesus on our way to heaven.

And church, as always, I want our Father God to let the words of my mouth and the meditation of my heart, I pray that they are acceptable in his sight. For you, Father God, are my strength and you are my redeemer. Please help me to make today's message plain, because an ounce of prevention is truly worth a pound of cure. Now, let us bow our heads for a word of prayer. Father God, we come to your throne of grace with bowed down heads and humble hearts. We come with our hearts and minds stayed on you and your Son Jesus through the blessed Holy Ghost. Hallelujah. We pray for your healing powers as we honor you, Father God. Please lead us and guide us. We ask your healing power, Father God, for those with infectious diseases, blood disorders, sickle cell disease, and immunodeficiency disease. We don't know what is ailing each and every one of you out there this morning, but we have an all-knowing God who does. We pray healing for those struggling with every type of kidney disease that causes loss of kidney function, leading to dialysis or kidney transplants. We pray for the healing of those stricken with chronic obstructive pulmonary disease, that COPD caused by smoking. We pray for those experiencing any non-cancerous or cancerous tumors, metastatic lymphoma that has spread to other parts of your body, breast cancer, brain tumors, and any cancers of the blood. We pray restoration for those experiencing eye disease, glaucoma, cataracts, macular degeneration, pink eye, any chronic arthritis, any postpartum depression, every neurological disorder, any edema and fluid retention in your hands and feet, high blood pressure, low blood pressure, type 1 diabetes, type 2 diabetes, and diabetic neuropathy. Father God, heal those who are struggling with the addictions of fentanyl, Oxycontin, and cocaine. Help those dealing with eating disorders, alcohol, or gambling addictions. We pray healing for those who are victims of senseless gun and gang violence in the name of Jesus. Father God, send down your Holy Ghost power to heal the diseases of the aging, arteriosclerosis, hardening of the arteries, cardiovascular disease, dementia, and Alzheimer's. We come praying for those experiencing periodontal gum disease, nail disorders of the hands and feet, and any other sicknesses or diseases that are holding our health and well-being hostage. Your holy word tells us, Father God, that by your stripes we are healed and whole. We believe that right now, and we receive it in the name of Jesus. We continue to pray for bereaved families everywhere. We come praying for those who have lost loved ones. We want to remember the McCain family from the old neighborhood down home in Greensboro, North Carolina, upon the passing of their beloved son, brother, and uncle, Reginald Willis McCain. We send prayers to Pastor Judith Sinkink and her children upon the passing of her husband, John, in Greensboro, Pennsylvania. We also want to remember our friends, the Tyler family, as we celebrate the life of Sister Carolyn Tyler's sister, her sister, Glory Jean Moore, Grace Temple Missionary Baptist Church of Lompoc, California. Please remember the family of Pastor Medley as we
grieved the loss of his cousin, Glory Lee Webb, down in Hamlet, North Carolina. We know that earth has no sorrow that heaven cannot heal. Now, as we remember our dad on what would have been his 92nd birthday on July 15th, please keep all of the surviving children of the Arthur Dilworth clan, Sylvia, Annetta, Sylvia's husband Russell, Connie, Arthur Jr., his wife Olga, as well as Marvin in your keeping care. We speak love, peace, and healing over the Russell E. Medley Jr. family. We are thankful that the Lord continues to bless Pastor Medley as we, and I say again, as we live with the after effects of that hateful stroke that has weakened his body. We know that when we are weak, Father God, you make us strong. We know that all of our help comes from. Thank you for continuing to bless our son, Russell III, his wife, Jerry, and their pets, Hoochie and Troy. Congratulations are in order for our daughter-in-law, Jerry, as she has received her Bachelor of Applied Science in Health Sciences degree from American Public University. Hallelujah, hallelujah, hallelujah. Thank you for showing favor to our son Gabe and his wife Erin and their children Marcel, Rowan, Arden, Yvonne, and their pet Joey. Keep our older grandchildren Kiara and Lonnie and our daughter LaShonda's son Thomas in your keeping care. Continue to bless Marilyn, Marshall, Celie Mae, Donnell, Patricia, Nada, and all of our in-laws, aunts, uncles, nieces, nephews, cousins, and too many to name, and their precious pets in the name of Jesus. Bless our neighbors, Carol and Norman, as they leave our neighborhood and move to their new home. Bless Marie and her miniature colleagues, Brinkley and Topper, and our neighbors, Carla and Steve. Just keep every family everywhere in your keeping care. Thank you, Father God. Thank you, thank you, thank you. Now, church, our scripture lesson, our scripture verse will be coming from Philippians, the 4th chapter and the 6th verse from the New King James Version of the Bible. Be anxious for nothing, but in everything by prayer and supplication with thanksgiving, let your hearts be made known to God.

Today, church, is the 12th day of July in the year of our Lord, 2026. Today will be the first in a series of sermons dealing with the theme, An Ounce of Prevention is Worth a Pound of Cure. We want to center our first message on a subject that may cause some of you to feel a little uncomfortable. Let me ask you a question. Are you in debt? Do you have money problems? You may even want to tell me that, Ms. Medley, you're meddling. You're meddling into something that is none of your business. My finances are none of your business. I just want to let you know, don't shoot the messenger. I'm just delivering the message. Now, church, did you know that an ounce of prevention is worth a pound of cure? Now, I can hear some of you thinking, what is she talking about? So, if you still have more bills than money at the end of the month, then you're in debt. If you're in debt, how did that happen? Maybe, just maybe, the cause of your debt is that devilish credit card. You look at something that you don't really need, but you just have to have it. You've got that credit card, so why not use it? You're not thinking about what will happen at the end of the month when that bill comes due, and there's not enough money. I guess your excuse will be that the devil made you do it. But that won't pay the bills. An ounce of prevention is worth a pound of cure. Now, church, Paul tells us in Romans, the 13th chapter and the 8th verse, owe no man anything except to love one another. This scripture tells us that God does not have a problem with debt, but he does have a problem with those of you, not me, who do not pay or repay their debt, their bills on time. Can you trust yourself with a credit card? I know it's the American way. Your excuse may be that some stores won't even take credit cards anymore. They only accept cash. They don't accept cash. Let me say that again. Some stores only take credit cards and they don't take cash. But do you have enough self-control and enough wisdom to use that credit card responsibly? Do you understand that a credit card can make you or break you? Now, church, don't be like the credit card wreckers. Don't be like the credit wreckers. I know you've seen that Credit One Bank card commercial on TV. Are you your own worst enemy, wrecking your own credit and your life? Are you following Max Out, that character called Max Out, who uses 30% or more of his credit limit? I guess nobody ever told you that using your full line of credit can lower your credit score. Are you following Miss Payment? Miss Payment, that character misses her monthly payments. Did you know that each missed payment can stay on your credit report for 7 years? Lord, have mercy. Are you following Cancelina? Now, she doesn't know and doesn't care that canceling older credit cards when they're paid off can decrease the length of her credit history and her credit mix. Are you following One Track Jack? He only has eyes for one type of credit card. If he had his way, he only used just that one card, and that would lower his or your credit score. An ounce of prevention is worth a pound of cure, isn't it? Do you understand the unhealthy power that those devilish credit cards have over you? Don't fool yourself that credit cards are free.
when you're paying all that interest. Just think about it. That motorcycle only cost you $5,000, but by the time you made the minimum payments for 6 years and with your low credit score, that motorcycle cost you $12,000 in the long run. The Bible tells us that it is not good to aggravate God by not using his resources well. When we look at those devilish credit cards as cash, church, we can stay in control of our spending. When we charge only what we can afford to pay, helps us to follow Hebrews 13:5 and keeps our lives free from the love of money and helps us to be satisfied with what we have. I know it's hard, but we must discipline ourselves to delay gratification if charging something will cause a problem later. Now, church, as long as we handle our money wisely, pay our tithes, I'm going to say it again, pay our tithes, pay our bills on time, and bless somebody else, God does not have a problem with us owing money. But just know that debt can make you a slave to the one who gives you that loan. It can help you get into trouble and can lead to bankruptcy and even debtor's prison. An ounce of prevention is worth a pound of cure. So what do we do when we realize that we have taken on too much debt? I'm going to say, what do you do when you realize that you've taken on too much debt and everything is out of control? The Bible encourages us, church, the Bible tells us to go to the rock of our salvation, which is in Christ Jesus our Lord. The good news is that James chapter 1 verse 5 tells us that any of you lack wisdom, let him ask of God, who gives to all liberally and without reproach. I don't want my lips to get out of control. And it will be given to you. If you should get in that fix, pray for wisdom from on high. Don't be tempted to worry. Be anxious for nothing, but in everything by prayer and supplication with thanksgiving, let your requests be known to God. Hallelujah. And that comes from Philippians 4:6. Don't get me wrong, not everyone has money problems. Some people are financial geniuses. Pastor Medley has passed down a legacy of spiritual wealth as well as earthly prosperity to his sons, M and Gabe. But if you do have debt problems, step out on faith. You may not be able to see success at first, but if you walk by faith and not by sight and pay your tithes first, you will be blessed. God loves a cheerful giver. The Bible says so in 2 Corinthians, the 9th chapter and the 7th verse. Always seek wise counsel from the Word of God. Ask the Holy Spirit for self-control. It might be painful, but you must discipline yourself. You can free yourself from the bondage of debt. An ounce of prevention is worth a pound of cure.

Jesus paid it all, church. All to him we owe. Because of him, we do not owe anything on this earth. Hallelujah. We are not in debt over our sins. Our sins are forgiven. We are free from the bondage of sin. His life, his death, and his resurrection paid for our sins on Calvary's rugged cross. Praise the Lord. If you're living not only in debt, but are living in sin, Jesus died on that cross. Again, I'll say it again. He died on Calvary's rugged cross. He hung, bled, and died. And on the third day, he rose with all power in his hand. And right now, he sits at the right hand of the Father, making intercession for you and for me. Hallelujah, hallelujah, amen. Receive him today. Or in hell, you may lift up your eyes. Merciful Father, an ounce of prevention is worth a pound of cure. It's as easy to receive Jesus as your personal Savior. A, all have sinned. Realize each and every one of us have sinned and need a Savior. Romans 3:23 tells us all have sinned and fallen short of the glory of God. Romans 6:23 tells us that the wages of sin is death, but the gift of God, hallelujah, is eternal life in Christ Jesus our Lord. B, believe. Believe Jesus is the Son of God who died on the cross and rose from the dead, paying the price for our sins. Romans 5:8 tells us God demonstrates his own love for us in this, while we were still sinners, Christ died for us. C, confess Jesus as the Lord of your life. Romans 10:9-10 tells us if you confess with your mouth Jesus is Lord and believe in your heart that God raised him from the dead, you will be saved. For it is with your heart that you believe and are justified, and it is with your mouth that you confess and are saved. 2 Corinthians 6:2 tells us, hear the word of the Lord. This is the hour to receive God's favor. Today, church, today is the day of salvation. Our thought to remember, church, is that Jesus paid it all. All to him we owe. Sin had left a crimson stain, but hallelujah, he washed it white as snow. We love you all, and we pray that you will be encouraged as you go through another great and wonderful day. A great and wonderful Sunday.

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1: 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And you can reach the FCA, reach out to them, wvufca.org. And campus directors Josh Sanoga, Teresa Igona with us on this Sunday morning. Good morning. Thanks for coming in.
2: Good morning, Kyle. Summer is flying by, man.
1: Sure is.
2: Already pretty much halfway through July.
3: Isn't that crazy?
2: It is. You know, 4th of July went by, and we're doing good. God's doing good, man.
1: The spring seasons were extended a little bit. The golf team went to a regional. Of course, the baseball team went all the way to Omaha. So,
2: which was awesome.
1: Yeah. So it has been a shortened summer, and it is moving quickly.
2: Yeah, it is. It's moving quickly, but it was awesome to see the baseball team. I know we talked about it before in a couple of shows, but man, how much fun. And we're still seeing, I don't know if you guys watch the World Cup at all, but we're still seeing the
1: country roads.
2: Yeah, I mean, we have after did you know after the US games they're singing Country Roads now, which is insane. I mean, that's wild. And of course, that, you know, finals coming up next weekend, but it's pretty wild to see.
1: So, the song is 50 some years old.
2: Yeah.
1: And of course, it's always been a thing here.
2: Yep.
1: For the last couple of decades.
2: But the baseball team took it to another level.
1: Yes, that's true.
3: Oh, I'm sure they did.
1: That's a true statement.
2: It really is what it's from. They said the thing went viral, and you know, you're seeing it in different places, and it's just awesome.
1: But it's good. It's brought a lot of attention to WVU, and that's publicity, positive publicity that money simply can't buy.
2: Yeah, I'd say the other one is the, you know, the videos of the guys after we did the baptisms, and you know, they're sharing their faith on social media, and watching that go viral has been a lot of fun too. So, and then
3: Very cool.
2: Keeping up with the guys and stuff. It's been a wild summer, but it's coming, and you know, we had a couple weeks of athletes being gone, coaches being gone, but that's pretty much over. The football players will be gone at the end of July for a week, but other than that, man, I mean, August 4th. I mean,
3: here we go.
2: What'd you say women's soccer is like?
3: I think their season starts a week earlier now. Like, their first game is before school even starts.
1: Mm-hmm.
3: I'm pretty sure. So
2: which
3: it pushed
2: wild.
3: Their camp back, I think, to the end of July, maybe mid-July.
1: I know they play some exhibition games that are probably, you know, early to mid-August.
3: Oh, yeah.
1: They play preseason games.
2: Which is wild.
3: It's crazy.
2: Yeah, it's here, and you know, trying to breathe. I get a chance to go away for a couple weeks to do a camp in New York, so that's been good. Teresa, why don't you share with us, you were at an FCA Liberty camp, Liberty University. Why don't you share with us about that and what the Lord did there?
3: Yeah, and the last week, it almost felt like a recon trip for us to go scope it out to see maybe how FCA can at West Virginia can play a part in it. But there was 1,500 high school and middle schoolers that came to Liberty University for an FCA competitors camp. And the interesting part of this camp is obviously FCA is sports themed, but you picked a sport. So say you were volleyball, say you were football, say you were jiu-jitsu, mountain biking. I think there was 30 different sports. And you went to camp. You had to apply to camp for that sport. So all the high schoolers and middle schoolers, ages 13 to 18, they went as a camper, and then in the mornings, they had two different training sessions by college coaches who volunteered their time. So different college coaches came for each specific sport, so they got wonderful training. And then in the afternoons and evenings, they got chapel, they had worship, they had devotion, they had huddle times. And so so these 13 to 18-year-olds all have a leader. We call them a huddle leader, and those are college athletes. So the college coaches are pouring into the high schoolers, the middle schoolers. Then the college athletes are pouring into their designated youth. And that part was really cool, just seeing the trickle of, like, of how to reach these athletes for the Lord. And then, like, really, it was cool watching coaches train them, like, yes, we want you to be better. We want you to finesse your sport, but it's all for nothing if you don't have the heart behind it. Like, so seeing coaches pour into athletes and then them discuss things in their sport, it just was wonderful. Mm-hmm. Liberty is a great university for that. Very walkable, very huge. It was a huge, I was telling Josh, they said it was the equivalent of a small city coming, like with all the camp staff and all of that. It was like a small city encroaching on Liberty for a week. Mm-hmm. It was really cool. But
2: it's over 2,000 people probably, right?
3: Yeah, and then when you factor in the nurses, athletic trainers, staff yeah. families, like over well over 2,000 people. Mm-hmm. In dorms and just doing life and doing it hard. It was really cool. So hopefully we can have some college athletes go as huddle leaders next year, and maybe we can, depending on our influence in high school and middle schoolers, just get them to camp.
2: Did you see our equipment guy?
3: Yeah, all the time.

0: is pretty awesome. And Teresa was able to do that, and that's kind of what I'm going to be doing at the end of July as well. So excited about some things that the Lord's doing. And I just wanted to share about that. And you know, I was thinking today about, you know, as we're jumping into these next shows, and we're hoping, we say this all the time, but we will hope that we're going to be getting some athletes on the show, just trying to get their scheduling and everything. But I was thinking about what is it that we want to be about West Virginia University this next year. It's been over a year that I've been back, and
1: hallelujah,
0: and we've been seeing some cool things. But what are our next things that we want to go to? And it's really the urgency of the gospel. You know, it's fun to watch these things online and everything. And but what are we doing personally? Are we really reaching our family, our friends, the people around us with the true gospel? And, you know, is our attitude that of Christ Jesus? And Christ didn't come just to hang out and be a cool dude, which he was, by the way, and he did. But everything he did was intentional to bring people to himself, through himself to the Father, right? For the forgiveness of sins and the repentance. And I think that's something that we, as a group, and just constantly, me as a husband and a father and a leader of the ministry, is understanding, is, are we really urgent, you know, to grow in our relationship with Christ and our purity of what God is calling us to? He says, be holy as I am holy. We're not going to be perfect, but are we done using that as an excuse? You know, I'm not perfect, so therefore I sin. Yeah, no, yeah, of course, but am I running for perfection, as Paul said? Paul said, I'm running for it. And our goal should not be to get by. Our goal should be victorious in the gospel, all right? Victorious in this world. And I think sometimes in Christianity, it becomes a drudgery to be, you know, oh, I got to go to church, or oh, I'm, you know, read my word, or oh, I'm, no. We have everything pertaining to Christ, to God, in our hearts because of Christ. We have it all. And yet, do we portray that? Is that the way we live it? I mean, you think about that camp, Teresa, I guarantee you those kids were having like the time of their life.
1: And it's very much a mountaintop experience, so to say, because you get so filled, you're overflowing, and a lot of them get sad to leave, you know, but we have to leave.
0: Right.
1: Like, we have to leave.
0: To bring it home.
1: Yeah, we have to leave, and we have to still be filled. And I think there can be some, and I've definitely fallen prey to it myself, but like mediocre Christianity of, yeah, like, I'm kind of filled, but I'm not overflowing, and I'm just doing life this way until your tank runs dry, you,
0: yeah,
1: know?
0: Yeah, and you know, it's interesting because I've been doing a lot of just this, when I was on vacation a couple of weeks ago, and you know, told you guys about our motorcycle trip, and you know, it was a lot of fun. We had a great time, but one of the things that I really enjoyed about it was, most people didn't wake up early, and I woke up early, got a cup of coffee, went out on this beautiful deck, and just spent time with the Lord. And what the Lord was continuing to put on my heart, as I was actually reading through Corinthians, and I'm still reading it. I feel like I'm not going very fast on purpose. But as I'm looking in that, it's like, what is it that we actually have, you know, in Christ? And if we do have the King of Kings and Lord of Lords, the Great I Am, the God of the universe that is alive in us, then what is coming out of us? Should it be different than the world? Should it be different than everybody else? Should there be something in us that the light of the world comes through us because of what he has done for us? And that's what this Philippians, as we've been going through Philippians, that's what this chapter 2 is really talking about. Is talking about Christ existing in us, but also existing in this world in the form of God. You know, look at verse 5. It says, adopt the same attitude that of Christ Jesus, who existed in the form of God, did not consider equality with God as something to be exploited. Instead, he emptied himself by assuming the form of a servant, taking on the likeness of humanity. And when he had come as a man, he humbled himself by becoming obedient to the point of death, even death on the cross. And so you look at Christ, who's God Almighty, who could do anything he wanted to on this earth, and what did he do? He served.
1: Mm-hmm.
0: And I think that's what brought the love of God to humanity.

0: humanity was his heart, right, for humanity, his servant leadership. And I think his disciples went to their death because of this attitude, right?
1: Yep.
0: Because of this servanthood. And I would say as Christians, we, you know, when it says have the same attitude that of Christ Jesus, we instead want, we want the glory, we want the
1: accolades, yeah, notoriety,
0: we want all that stuff, and then we'll give it to Jesus. And I tell you, a former athlete who now is a coach, Joe Mazzulla, said this. He's a coach for the Celtics, and he said this that I love. He said, "You see the guys giving glory to Jesus when you win the championships, but how often do you see guys giving Jesus the glory when they lose?"
1: In practice, and when no
0: right.
1: one's watching.
0: When no one's watching, and all those things. And I love that statement because it's true. It's like, I want to give Christ glory when it's bad.
1: Yeah.
0: When it's not so good. When I have the bad diagnosis, or I don't feel it today, right? Or my wife and I are struggling because we're in an argument. Or, you know, what is it that we are portraying on a daily basis? And I think that's that attitude.
1: And I think that also carries into, Jesus can be your savior. You can accept him as your savior. It's a completely different step to make him your Lord. Like, to actually bow, to actually listen and put your will aside and to serve and to follow in the good, in the bad, in the hard, and in the wonderful. And I think, I remember giving my life to Christ, but it was actually a long time till I understood that, oh, have I made him my Lord, where he's in charge of everything? You know, Savior and Lord was a big gap for me personally.
0: Yeah, I mean, again, this word obedience, right, is I think it's interesting that we see this. I mean, Jesus himself, obedient to the point of death, but what is he calling us obedient? He said, you know, so many different places, but John 15, if you keep my commands, you will remain in my love, just as I have kept my Father's commands and remain in his love. So it's walking in his commands, it's living in his truth. You know, he says in John 4, my food is to do the will of him who sent me and to finish his work. And what has he called us to do? Well, as we know in Matthew 28, to go therefore and make disciples of all nations, baptizing them in the name of the Father, Son, and the Holy Spirit. I was convicted by another pastor I was listening to, and he said, how many pastors are out there are actually making disciples that make disciples?
1: Mm-hmm.
0: They're just making a church,
1: yeah,
0: a big church that people come to. But are we making disciples?
1: And then almost we want them to stay.
0: Right.
1: Because it inflates our numbers and our...
0: Yeah.
1: Our self-worth.
0: And so I was thinking about that with us, with our FCA, is are we making disciples? Are we?
1: And we have to.
0: Yeah.
1: Because we don't get them. They don't stay.
0: Right.
1: So like, we already know that they're being sent out. It can be in one semester. It can be in a year. It can be 2, 3, 4, 5. You know, like, we don't get them. So I feel like the urgency is a little different for us.
0: Yeah, but we all should have that.
1: Yeah.
0: You know, we all should have that mindset of making disciples and that's the obedience. That's living out the obedience. And not just, you know, again, I think Christianity sometimes becomes about me. You know, following the rules and the regulations? That when he says follow my commands, what he's saying is, as I'm walking in Christ, I'm going to live it out. It's going to come out of me. I don't have to wake up every day and go, did I do this right? Did I do that right? No. It's like a sport. You don't sit there and, yes, you do the fundamentals every day, but the fundamentals become common to you.
1: Mm-hmm.
0: You do it. You're not even thinking about it after a while, but you do it every single day, right? So as I'm in the Word and I'm going to church and I do these things, I'm in Bible study, those are kind of the fundamentals. But as I'm walking in it, now all of a sudden, and I'm a soccer player and I've been watching the World Cup, all of a sudden I'm making shots from 30 yards. I'm, you know, doing a bicycle, or I'm doing a half volley, which most people won't even understand what half these things are. But
1: like myself,
0: I'm doing these things because I do the fundamentals every day.
1: Yeah.
0: I'm walking in Christ. I'm living in obedience. I'm following his commands because of the day in, day out relationship I have with them. Now it just comes natural.
1: Yeah.
0: And I think that's what's making a disciple. Disciple go, they go naturally and make disciples because it's who they are. And I think so many times we miss that. And that's the thing that, I don't know, the Lord's really been just laying on my heart. Anything else come to mind on that?
1: This is silly and not related at all, but here we go. There's a really fascinating documentary my husband and I watched 10, 15 years ago about one of the best sushi restaurants in all of Japan. And the guy who was the sushi master, his son was his sous chef, so his number two. And this dude spent 45 years just in charge of rice. 45 years mastering rice under his dad. There are so many other spots, but it was perfection, and it was execution, and it was with diligence, and it was with joy. And it was one of those things where it's like, no, you don't just walk into a restaurant and become a Michelin chef. Like, worth traveling to that country for that food if not for excellence. And so it almost reminds me of, like, man, we can't get tired of doing the relational stuff that God wants us to. Like, there's great, great fruit, and we are changing not only our life, but the lives of people around us as we sit with our Bible open, and as we study, and as we do things, God is filling us in ways that we might not see the fruit right away. Might feel like you're making rice for 45 years, but oh my goodness, like, is it growing and changing us, and that is going to affect the world? I don't know.
0: No, that's good. Well, and I think it really, you think about, you wonder if that guy at times was like,
1: what am I doing?
0: Yeah, I'm sitting here just making rice. What's the big deal? Like, what, you know, ooh. I wish I was doing more. I wish there was more to my, but it's like,
1: my glory.
0: Yeah. What did he say in verse 7? Instead, he emptied himself. You think about emptying yourself. You think about Christ, because this is talking about him, he emptied himself. What did he empty himself of?
1: Everything.
0: Exactly.
1: His whole throne.
0: I mean, he was
1: his
0: God.
1: His whole notoriety.
0: Yeah.
1: So I read somewhere a long time ago, I can probably speak for you with this, Josh, but I'm sure you and I both don't like cockroaches, right? Like, no. We could care less about them. If we saw one, we'd stomp on it. Like, no, yeah. Josh doesn't have a heart for animals. And I can agree that cockroaches are probably the scum of the earth, right? Like, not something we care about. And this would be the equivalent. Cockroaches are basically like nothingness, right? But it's almost like we, our position in Christ compared to the creator of the universe, like we're nothing,
0: right,
1: compared to that, right? But to relate to them, to die for their sins, to get them to understand why you're there, you have to speak cockroach, right? Like, he wanted to walk and crawl and hang out in restaurants with the lowest of the low. Like, he was in charge of the entire universe and said, let me come down and become like them compared to me. And he had to do that by relating with them.
0: That's right.
1: Like, I one time had a strength coach a long time ago who some strength coaches are super into lifting and some are more like the brain side. Mm-hmm. And I had a strength coach who didn't like to lift. Like, he knew everything about lifting, but he didn't like to lift. And so it had gotten to the point where, like, he would put us through things and we were like, bro, you don't know how it feels to squat 300 pounds or whatever and then go row. But, like, it's funny because, like, the football strength staff, correct me if I'm wrong, but back in the day, their strength coaches would do every workout they put their athletes through ahead of time.
0: Yeah, they do.
1: And why? Because they related to it. Those athletes knew, ooh, Coach Mike Joseph is just as sore as I am.
0: Yeah.
1: Or, ooh, he knows what it feels like to put this amount of weight on his back.
0: Right.
1: And there's something about that where, like, man, you relate to that. And you're like, man, you've been through it. Or have you ever gone through something hard? Maybe it was a job loss. Maybe you lost a parent or something. And then you meet someone who's also gone through that.
0: Mm-hmm.
1: There's an instant bond. And that's why Christ came. He emptied himself, not only to show the great example, but to also just walk in humility. Like, he became a servant of man. Like, this is crazy. This is wonderful for us to watch. It means a lot, basically.
0: Absolutely. Absolutely. I have another scripture that I saw. It's 2 Corinthians chapter 8. It says, I am not saying this as a command, rather by means of the diligence of others. I am testing the genuineness of your love. For you know the grace of our Lord Jesus Christ. Though he was rich, for your sake he became poor, so that by his poverty you might

0: might become rich. And in this matter, I am giving advice because it is profitable for you, who began last year not only to do something, but also to want to do it.
1: Mm.
0: And I think that's the, you know, he became poor. Why? So that we would be the ones benefit. You know, we would see the benefit of what Christ is. And it's not about this world. But he's saying, I'm doing it. What? Because we want to see that you want to do these things. We want to see that. And the more you walk in diligence, the more you walk in Christ, there's going to be days you're not going to want to. But I'm going to tell you, there's going to be more than not that you're going to desire to do it. And
1: if you make your attitude that of Christ,
0: right,
1: Jesus.
0: Right.
1: It's all an attitude game. Josh, you and I have been around how many Christians that have the worst attitude?
0: Yes.
1: And it just reeks from their pores, like, yeah, excuse my language, but like a hangover. Like, it's literally like self, self, self, self,
0: yes,
1: self. Me, me, me, me,
0: woe
1: me.
0: Woe is me or
1: yes,
0: whatever, you know. Or those ones that say, I know Jesus, but yet there's no evidence whatsoever in their,
1: yeah,
0: lives. You're like, it's, and again, it's not our, here's the thing. The Bible does say do not judge, but what that's talking about, let me make that clear. If you go back to those scriptures, look at the original language, it's talking about putting yourself above someone and literally judging them to death, to, you know, hell.
1: Yeah.
0: That's damning not our job.
1: Them. Yeah.
0: Yeah, it's not our job to damn people. It is our job to be fruit, you know, inspectors and to see.
1: That's the difference.
0: And, yeah, and it's not, again, I'm not doing it to go, oh, Teresa, I'm better than you because you don't. No, it's to say, hey, Teresa, look what you can have. You're eating rotten, I'm just picking on Teresa because you're sitting, you're eating rotten fruit and I've got fresh fruit right here for you. And something that's going to sustain you, and it's going to not only sustain you, but strengthen you and make you better. But yet we're so worried about being like, oh no, listen, the goal is to what? Walk in it. The goal is to want to do it. And as I do these things, what happens is it literally it pours out of my being so others can see it and they want to walk where we're walking. But mm-hmm, yet we have Christians out there. I'm a Christian and they're miserable, or I'm a Christian and there's no difference in their life than the world's life. And it's like, man, it's time to walk in this newness of life. It's time to walk in Christ. And my encouragement to you as we're looking through this, this emptying himself is literally doing it for others' benefit.
1: And that's the heart behind it, is this whole little part is about our priorities. We need to be others focused first and then us. And that's the hypocritical Christianity that we can easily fall into or we're surrounded by, is it's like when most people open the Bible, or they don't even open it. They just Google a scripture for themselves. Right. And you didn't read anything before it, anything after it.
0: Right.
1: And you didn't read the context. And like, we need to approach the Bible with, what can I learn about God? Not what can I take from this and twist it to make me feel better.
0: Right.
1: And so, like, just even thinking about, okay, Christ came, he died for me, he paid that penalty. Our goal and our job is to get filled in our knowledge of him, filled with, read every word he wrote us in this big love letter, right? And then, what is it? Essentially, the whole Bible, greatest commandment is love the Lord your God with all your heart, mind, soul, and strength, and love
0: your neighbor
1: as yourself. It doesn't say love yourself so much and then go serve your neighbor.
0: Right.
1: Nowhere does it say that.
0: And that's the difference between us, I would say, Christians and the world. The world says, get your own. It's all about you.
1: Take care.
0: Make sure you love yourself first.
1: Come buy my book, How to Love Yourself in 10 Steps.
0: Guys, I know you already love yourself. Even those that sit there and bash yourself, you know what you're doing? You're bringing attention to yourself. It's still selfish, okay? We're all selfish. All right, we love ourselves. We don't need to love ourselves anymore. We need to empty ourselves. What did Jesus do? Like earlier in that chapter, which we talked about last week, make my joy complete by thinking the same way, having the same love, united in spirit, intent on one purpose. Do nothing out of selfish ambition or conceit, but in humility consider others more important than yourselves. You want to learn more about yourself? Put others before yourself. You know, serve others.
1: This is tough.
0: Yes,
1: it's tough and it's good. It's good to learn.
0: Yeah, and one of the things I want to encourage you, when I get excited, and you guys have probably, if you've been listening to this show long enough, you probably hear it in my voice. I'm not like condemning. I'm encouraging. Like, this is what we get. There are people in our church when I was a pastor in Lima, New York, they would say,
1: you're mad at me.
0: You're yelling all the time. And it's like, I'm yelling because I know how amazing it is. And I know what you can have because it excites me. Like, I watch sports and I yell.
1: And how many of you guys watch Mountaineers?
0: How many of you guys watch Mountaineer sports with your hands under your seat and you don't like cheer? Oh, look, they scored a goal or they hit a home run or they, you know, scored a touchdown. Do you go?
1: Huh. Good. Oh,
0: that's
1: good for them.
0: Stuff. I'm glad. No, you jump up and you cheer. You're excited because your team's doing well. Well, guess what? When I get into the Word of God and I get excited about Christ, and I see what you can have, I get excited about it. And I want everybody to know what they can have, and I want everyone to have what we know. And so that's why I get excited. So please don't take condemnation or we're coming down. No, we want to bring you up.
1: And I think it's important for the listeners, too, is that Josh is filled with passion for the Word of God. So I know him well enough that that's what's coming through. And I also think it's important in 2 Timothy 3:16-17, it says,
0: yes,
1: all Scripture is inspired by God and is profitable for teaching, rebuking, correcting, and training in righteousness, so that the man of God may be complete, equipped for every good work. And if you break that down, it's essentially telling you God's Word shows you the path to walk on, how you got off the path, how to get back on, and then how to stay the course. And then and only then, if you're reading all of that, then you can be fully equipped for every good work. And so, yes, passionate teachers of the Word are going to, this is what rebuking is. Like, it's when you see someone off the path and you love them and you know the path is life, you say, hey, come back.
0: Come on.
1: Come back, you know. So
0: absolutely. That's awesome. Well, I want to encourage you guys, please let us know if you're listening. Let us know if these shows are encouraging you. It just encourages us to continue to do it. I mean, we're showing up on a regular basis trying to give you guys what we're giving our athletes and the people around us and our coaches. And just be praying for us. And as the summer continues and as the fall's getting close, and pray that the Lord opens doors.
2: 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That is Above the Noise, the latest edition with Josh and Teresa. 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
5: Keep them. Keep my words. How do I get my confidence back? Go to His Word. Go to His Word. Go to His Spirit. How do I get my confidence back as a parent when I think that I'm not doing the right thing? Or this fear comes on me. If I ask any of you parents this, you probably answer. How many of you parents have ever had a thought come to you that you're afraid that your kids aren't going to make it? Or something's going to happen to them whenever they go to the movies tonight? Nobody raised their hand. Good job. You say, well, it's okay because I have Life 360. What are you going to do through Life 360? Sit there and worry some more. Ask me how I know. Watching that thing. You say, even now? Yeah, he's still in our house. He's on our plan. I told him, yep, Zay, you got it. I'm watching you. And he says, gosh, how embarrassing is this? He put on our plan. AT&T did it. Let not mercy and truth forsake you. Bind them about your neck. Write them upon the tablet of your heart. So you shall find favor and good understanding in the sight of God and man. Trust in the Lord with all your brain. And lean not on your own understanding. In all your ways acknowledge him, and he shall direct your path. Don't be wise in your own eyes. Fear the Lord and depart from evil. It shall be health to your navel and marrow to your bones. When Michelle's bones was having that, she came back to the scripture. Your word and my trust in your word. I trust in you, God. It shall be marrow to my bones. Life to my bones. Trust in the Lord with all your heart. So we have a heart. And nobody makes your heart do anything. Nobody makes your heart do anything. Can anybody make your heart do anything? No. Who makes your heart do something? You do, right? Now, God could give me something for me to have inspiration towards, but nobody can make my heart do anything, right? You see it all the time on Hallmark. Just love me. I don't love you. Just date me. I don't want to date you. But what... if you want me to be somebody else, I'll be them. Oh. Nobody can make your heart do anything, but he says we have the power to trust in the Lord with all of our heart and lean not on our own understanding. Romans says that we believe with the heart, we confess with the mouth. What did he tell us to do to the enemy? The Hulk picked up Loki, whipped him, boom, boom, boom. She said, we're not going to take this anymore, and we're dressed in armor, and we can combat or go against the enemy. Here are some things that we're told to do against the enemy. Let me read these to you and see if anything comes up in your heart about the scripture. We're told to stand against the enemy. Stand against the enemy. Grace, stand against the enemy. Robin, stand against the enemy. Say, we've been standing forever. Having done all to stand, stand. Therefore, stand. Keep standing. We're told to stand against the enemy. We are told to resist the enemy. Ed, we're told to resist the enemy. And he will flee. These are scriptures. Is what he told us to do to the one that comes against us. Because anybody that out there that didn't have a clue, there is an enemy seeking out there to whom he may devour. He doesn't want you having a happy home. He doesn't want you having a great vacation. He doesn't want you having a happy life. He doesn't want you to enjoy your life. He wants to come to steal, kill, and destroy. That's what the enemy does. And he seeks about whom he may do those three things to. He may devour them, seek to kill, steal, and destroy. He has nothing that's his. Everything he has, he stole from us. And we can go and get it back. And today we're getting it back. We're told to resist that enemy. We're told to rebuke him. Alan, you ever had to do some rebuking? Oh, yeah. Had to do some rebuking. Rebuke the enemy. Rebuke him. We're told to cast out the enemy. Take from here and throw him over there. Whoosh, whoosh, whoosh, just like that. We're told to cast him out. These are scriptures that we are told to do. These are commands that we're supposed to enforce against the enemy. We're told to cast down the enemy in every imagination, in every thought that exalts itself against the knowledge of Christ. We are told to do that. So we're told to stand against, resist, rebuke, cast out. We're told to cast down. We're told to deny him. Anybody know what deny means? Deny? Access denied? Or anybody ever had your checkbook denied or declined? Your, what do you call it, ATM card? I had that all the time. It was so embarrassing. And I learned that back then, it wasn't real time. Mark, it wasn't real time. So I could buy something at Get and Go with orange Little Debbie cakes with the swirls on them and sunflower seeds and a Dr. Pepper. Drive real fast to Alpine Lake and buy stuff out there too at the golf shop. And they would compete for one another, but I got the stuff. And then I got a ding. I didn't even have a ding back then. I got something in the mail that said overdrawn. Like, man, then I try to use it again and it doesn't work. Why are we talking about that? Gosh, denied. Access denied. We're told to do that to the enemy. That you have no place here. Didn't he tell us he would deny him or give him no place? Not to let the sun go down on your wrath. Don't go to sleep angry. Don't go to bed mad at each other. How many times? Don't raise your hand to that. Don't raise your hand to that. But you know what it's like. Your sleep isn't going to be peaceful. If you've been married or you've been mad at somebody, your sleep isn't going to be peaceful. You're going to be thinking about that all night long, tossing and turning. You're going to dream about it. And you know what the enemy will do? He'll put a show right on TV right before you go to bed, just magnifying that thing. And it just supports your anger, supports your fight against the other one and everything you're mad about, and just supports it all. And you're like, they're going to, great, this is great. And it just magnifies the whole problem. And then you lay there and you sleep about it and think about it all night. And guess what's going on? As you're asleep in the natural, your body is asleep. Your spirit man is alive and awake. The spirit world doesn't sleep. Just because you go to bed at 8 o'clock doesn't mean all the principalities, powers, rulers of darkness in all of heaven doesn't just lay down with you because you have an early bedtime. It's still working. Ask me how I know, because from the time of May 1st till all the way to August, the end of summer, everybody in Brookhaven sets off fireworks every night. You guys probably hear them. You're like, come on. I mean, just when I'm going to sleep, ba ba ba ba ba ba ba boo, boo, boo. You hear them clear over at your house. Boom. You're like, it's not even the 4th of July, but everybody's doing, and that's how the enemy is just popping off. Poof, poof, poof, poof. Throwing all these things at you. You're trying to sleep and it's coming against you, but we're told to give them no place. Not to let them in. So if you've ever competed or anything, he's like, stop thinking about that. Stop doing that. Why do you keep thinking about that? Why do you keep doing that? Nobody's even talking about it. But in here, even when nobody's talking about it, in here, other things are going on. Other things are happening. You know how it is? God loves you. I don't know what's going on, but today it's not happening anymore. There's happening. Everything's good out here. He just loves you. I'm just not putting you out for everybody. But God just wants to tell you that he loves you. Okay? And in here, he knows what's going on. Last week we heard that he sees the heart. And he sees your heart. He don't measure by everything that you mess up on, everywhere we don't do. He sees you. And even when everything's going off in here, he knows the real you in there. And that's how he chooses to believe in you. Okay? You agree? All right. He loves you that much. And that goes for anybody. He knows what's going on in there. We're told to fight the good fight. So if we're told to stand against, we're told to resist. We are told to rebuke. We're told to cast out. We're told to cast down. We're told to deny. We're told to give no place. We're told to fight the good fight. How many of you do we think that we can do those when we're having the yips or a slump? Zero. Because the last thing the enemy wants you to do is hear the word of God. You have a fight the night before. Guess what? Enemy's going to talk you out of going to church. Because he's going to put every single symptom out there and every thought. You're saying, oh, it's starting to rain because there goes my hip. And then it's like, we're not going to church today. Elena, is that how you feel sometimes? You don't want to go to church? Yeah. It happens. It happens to me. The enemy comes and tries to talk me out of these things. But we have to give him no place. And when my confidence is gone and I go, woe is me, the church doesn't love me, nobody loves me, I can't preach anymore. There was no power there last week. I didn't feel any power. I don't feel anointed anymore. God, I don't want to do this anymore. I just need a vacation. And all the thoughts and the things going on the inside, and you would say, you don't even look like a pastor, but you don't know what's going on the inside, but God knows what's going on in the inside of me. He knows exactly what's going on, and he knows where to get me to a place to speak to my spirit man, to get my spirit man talking more than my soul is. I believe, therefore I speak, and what I'm speaking about reveals what I'm confident in. Somebody better write that down. What you're talking about reveals what you're confident in. And if I would say, I can't get the snap anymore, because Braden has happened to me, and I fumbled the snap, I would go fine. But I got thrown in a game I wasn't expected to go into. First play of the game, quarterback breaks his collarbone, getting the snap. I'm a junior. And they're like, you're going in, get ready. What? It's first game of the year. I'm not even ready. Like a week and a half ago, I wanted to quit the sport. Why am I even here? And I got thrust into it. And once I fumbled once, I couldn't make up over that mistake. And I kept repeating the same mistake and doing the same sin, doing the same things over and over again because I couldn't get past it. Because what I do, I thought that that's who I was the mistake. And I couldn't get past it. But you need to know that your confidence in him is what will pull you out of these things. That's what he does. We're told to come confidently to the throne of grace to get help in our time of need. We're told to have boldness to speak his word, to not cast away our confidence. We're told to have confidence and not be ashamed before him at his coming. We're told to be confident toward God and don't let our heart condemn us. But if your heart condemns you, there goes your confidence. Have boldness or confidence in the day of judgment. Because as he is, so are we in this world. And this is the confidence that we have in him. If we ask anything according to his will, he hears us. If we ask anything in his name, he will give it to us. I mean, think about that. Wouldn't you want some friends that were confident that when they prayed to God and they asked, they got it every single time? How many of you were the kid that all your friends wanted you to ask their parent because they wouldn't say no to you? Do we have any? Yeah? Liz? Yeah? John? Yeah? Yeah? Because they won't say no to you. Because there's something about you. They trust you. And they trust that you'll do the right thing. So they'll send you in and say, go ask my mom because she won't say no to you. And that's the kind of friend you want. Because you know when they go ask, you're going to get everything they want. You go ask, can we go to the lake today? No. And you go ask, would it be okay if we go to the lake today and swim? I guess so. Everybody's like, yes. How did you do that? How do you do it? Or you had a sibling, a younger sibling, or the one that always gets... How many of you had a sibling that always got their way? They always got their way. No matter what they did, they always got their way. And you'll be like, I asked for that. I didn't get that. I wanted a computer for years. No. My little brother comes along, internet. Dad, I know you're watching. Maybe. They get their way. That's a position. That is a position. They have a position, don't they, Zoe? You're allowed to say it. They have a position. You have a position. That means where you're seated in that position, you could ask for anything. And get it. I see. I know. I knew that one. That position is the same thing when you come to God. Madison, you have a position with God. And it's called the righteousness of God in Christ Jesus. And because he made you right, you can ask whatever you will and he will do it for you. Now, that's a statement that's out here. But when that statement gets into Madison's heart, and she believes it, and she says it, God, you said that whatever I ask in your name, you'll do it, that the Father be glorified. And you said, whatever I ask according to your will, you hear me. And I know if you hear me, therefore I have the desires of my heart that I ask of you. So I ask this of you. That's where confidence is. And that confident person, you want them in your life. And that's why you want confident people sitting beside you in church. You come to church. That's why he said, don't forsake the assembling of yourselves together, because as the day approaches, we need one another. You should have a person that you could call immediately, and that you know that faith is on the other line. I know if I called David Mitchell right now, and I called him in the middle of service, and I said, I need you to talk faith to me, that man would look in his phone, and he would be just given every single thing the Spirit of God said, and he would speak faith into me, and it would change me from yips and slumps to confidence and boldness because of what was said. And it gets me off the yips and off the slump and get my attention and my affection seated on things above in heaven where there's supposed to be a confidence in my God that when I go out there, he will fight for me. He is with me. He's strong. I'm strong in him in the power of his might. And then as I get in that, then he said, rivers of living water will flow up on the inside of me. And guess what happens? The Holy Spirit lives in us, Abby. And he's waiting for you to call upon him. When the yips and the slumps come and the thoughts come that you're not good enough and the thoughts come where you don't like you or you don't feel good enough today and the thoughts come that why didn't this go this way and I didn't get my way and the thoughts come and he's waiting for you to say, hey, Abby, just let me help you. And everybody else is having a bad day and Abby comes in smiling and say, hey, everybody, why are you so happy? I got the joy, joy, joy down in my heart. Hey, down in my heart. Hey. Nobody's singing with me, see? I know how you feel. Something's different about us. What did he say about the two? He said, he sent out the spies and he said, go spy out the land that I'm giving to you. And the majority of them came back and said, we can't do it. But there was two of a different spirit. And they said, let's go now. Not because they believed in each other, but they believed in the one who sent them to spy it out and believed in the one that said, he's given it to us. They're ours. They believed in God. Faith, Christian, fellowship. Faith. Without faith, it's impossible to please him. With faith, all the impossibilities become possible to those who believe, to those who are confident. Get your confidence back today. You're not going back where you were. You're not going back to the yips and the slumps. Imagine how many of you parents have been 100% confident every single year of being a parent. And when you get that kid in your arms for the first time, you're like, and they say, there's no book on this. There's no handbook. We got the Bible, but there's what do we do? It'll come to you. You'll figure it out. That's why you'll figure it out. What? You'll figure it out. And as you walk this thing out, you'll see. If you look back, if you've been a parent for like 10, 15, 20, 30 years, if you look back, he was there with you all along. And every time you messed up, and you thought it was the end of the world, to say, oh no, they're going to be hating me forever. When they remember this, when they're 35, they're going to say, you were a terrible parent. That's what the enemy wants you to think. But there was no manual. But why? Because he was with you. But most importantly, he put it in you. He put it in you how to raise those kids. He put it in you how to follow after him. He put it in you how to walk it out. He put it in you how to answer your call. He put it in you how to finish college. He put it in you how to do your job. He put it in you how to learn and have the capacity. He put it in you. He said he'll be with you. He'll be on you. He'll be in you. And he will be the one that'll bring it to pass in your life. You have the ability to conquer every single evil thought, every single evil power, every enemy this world has to offer. You have that ability on the inside of you. Every single one of you, not just young people, every single person. And you know what? Those of you who say, I just don't have any more to offer. I watch people in there that's been here for 30 years on a prayer on a Saturday start praying and all of a sudden messages come out onto my paper because somebody else, and they say, well, look at me. Even though my outward man is perishing, yet my inward man's being renewed. And you need to look and think on those things. Every one of you that's been here for a long time, you think you're coming to the end of it. Your inward man is being renewed. And I'd rather have somebody that has the bigger inward man than the outward man any day of the week, because the inward man will be able to supply everything that we need, has more. You're bigger on the inside than you are on the outside. You're stronger on the inside than you are on the outside. You're smarter on the inside than you are on the outside. You're more anointed and more powerful on the inside than you are on the outside. Ask me how I know. I live this every single day, and I could not do this on my own. When I don't want to get up and go to work, when I want to answer one more call, when I want to quit, He will stir me up. He will fan that flame, and then He'll get me to do the same. And as that's taking place, then I'm resisting, then I'm denying, then I'm casting out, then I'm casting down, then I'm fighting the good fight of faith. Then I become more than I was before, because I'm doing it in His power. Not by my own strength, not by my power, but by His Spirit, says the Lord. Anybody have an amen for that one? It's not all you. And many of you think it's all you. The Holy Spirit has taught me more than any human being has taught me. And He's put me in many places with many different people. And He's been good to me. But He's been the best teacher. And at the end of the day, parents, at the end of the day, kids, at the end of the day, youth, grandparents, He has done more in you than you've ever accomplished on the outside. Because where would you be if He didn't do that in you? I look at some of you, and I remember when you were that scared person and you were so timid. I look at three of them right there. And now they're just full of life and confidence and shining. And you're like, look what God has done. Where were you before? How far have you come? Where you used to be? You know, the business wasn't like now when you started. He took you somewhere, Richie. He took you somewhere. And when you jumped out there, you thought you was all on your own. But through this whole time, Mel, He's been there the whole time. The whole time. And each wave, wave after wave, it keeps coming back. And you look at His goodness and His faithfulness. And it causes confidence to rise up in you, and you say, I will not be defeated, and I will not quit. Because He's the one that's in me, and He's undefeated. And if I don't quit on Him, He's never quitting on me. He's never quitting on you. Every one of you youth, every one of you teens, every one of you parents, He didn't quit on you. And it's not all up to you to make everything perfect for those kids. To make all the outcomes, this is for you parents, to make all the outcomes perfect. He said, I trust you with these for a season. Train them. Train them up in the way they should go. When they're older, they won't depart from it. He's trained you. You trained them. But He's doing the work in both of you and them. And He'll cause it to come to pass. And you'll see the fruit of it down the road. And you'll look back and say, God, I feel like I didn't have any part in this. We had a small part. But you'll also look at Him and say, God, You've done exceedingly abundantly, above all that we can ask or think. Where I pictured these kids was just tiny, but You had a vision for Your workmanship created in Christ Jesus unto good works that You created for them. You said train them. And I thank You for helping me train them. And I believe, Lord, that You're never going to leave them, because they're Yours before they're mine. Now, I'm not going to get in these slumps I'm never going to give no place to the devil anymore. And I'm not going to get the yips, because I'm going to recognize it right away, and I'm going to get my confidence back in my God. And I'm not going to lay my confidence down in you anymore, God. I'm not going to throw it away. I'm going to keep it before me, because it's going to pay off, and it's going to pay big dividends. I trust you, Lord. I trust you with my life, my salvation. I trust you with my children. I trust you with my grandchildren. I trust you with my future. I trust you with this church. To all the teens that I just want to surround myself with, and I want to be with them, Lord, and I can't. You are their God, and you will never fail them. Protect them and keep them. Lift them up, that as they go through the rest of this summer, that they have wisdom to do the right thing at the right time. That you bring them great joy, and you reward them when they seek you first. And they know that God is the one that answers their prayers. God's the one that protects them. Surround them with good people, godly people, that everywhere they go, they bump into the person that they need. That people in business, that they everywhere they go, they bump into people that need their business. Everywhere they go, they bump into people that knows more about it than them. God, everywhere I go, that people in ministry, that I bump into them, and you'd give me golden nuggets that I need for my life. God, thank you that you never leave these people, and those watching online and listening by radio, that they're no longer going to be in a slump, because they're not going to take it anymore. We choose today, and we put hell and all the demons and devils in hell on notice that here at FCF, we're not taking it anymore. We resist it. We stand against it. We stand strong and fight the good fight of faith. We cast out. We cast down. We do give no place, and we deny him access anymore. That the yips aren't coming or are not going to stay anymore. And even though they try to come, they will not come enter into our hearts, because where confidence lives, our faith is in our Lord God. And it's in him that we live, and in him that we move, in him that we have our being. Amen. If you have had the yips and you have been going through slumps where you seem that you can't get back to yourself, and you can't get back to doing what you used to do, and there's just no power in your prayers, there's no power in doing what you used to do, it seems like you're weak and you can't get over it, today is the day to be set free from it. And we will pray with you. If you need prayer today, Jason, if you put the slide up there, we will pray with you. The prayer team will be here. We'll be here to pray with you. You don't have to leave with it anymore. But know this, he expects you to come out of it, because he expects you to live free from it. And whom the Son sets free is free indeed. If you never asked Jesus in your life, you come up also, and we'll pray with you, and you shall be saved. And you could be confident in that. Amen. We love you all. God bless you. If you need prayer, come on up here and go in peace.
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Hallelujah. Praise God. My God can do anything but fail. Friend, this morning, He's alive. Praise God. This is Elmer Nicholson that come to you again. The Word of God broadcast your life and the Word of God out there, and our hope still lies in Jesus Christ. Friends, He's your Savior. He's a deliverer. Praise God. And He's alive. He's a coming back. Praise God. Hallelujah. So as we go into this this morning, we ask you to pray with us, pray along with us, sing along with us. Let go and let God have His way this morning. Pray God. Like send the whole program out there to help me out. And I pray God, like send especially out there, Ann Gornis and her family, and Arbor from down Mayfield, son Terry, pray God, and pray God, Randy. Kester, pray God, all of them, everybody has helped us out. We send the whole program out to you this morning. We're in here to lift up the name of Jesus. He's what you need. God's got it. Hallelujah.

0: shooter and being sued for that song. Without him, we'd feel friend. That name of Jesus, it's a name free God will get you anything. Who picks that with faith and get step out on. You got anything you need. God's still on the giving hand and he's coming back, pray God. So God did bless him for singing, pray so.
1: Thank you, Jesus. Thank you, Jesus.

day that we'll be friends, Jesus is a coming back. Praise God. Hallelujah. I believe before they sing any more, believe we go to the Lord in prayer this morning. Praise God. We want to remember. And if you're sick in body or know somebody is sick, you pray along with us. Praise God. I pray that we can pray the prayer here, the anointing, right over them airways, reach into your body and set you free.

you got the faith, it's on the way. Have we said, oh, remember Brother Lucy Dalton, Brother God, and Betty Murray, we'll remember them in prayer this morning, and Sister Merle, Sister-in-law, Shirley, praise God. Oh, I'm up at the church, praise God, I'll pray for them and their little children. Pray for Joey this morning, praise God, hallelujah. The Lord will look down and touch that body, praise the Lord. So pray along with us here this morning. Father, in the name of Jesus, Lord, we're coming today, oh God, once again, Lord, to know that you're the only one who could come to, there's none greater. Lord, and Lord, we pray that you look down this morning and touch these ones, the ones that pray along with us, Lord, I pray for them this morning, and all the little children out there that are sick, pray God, I pray for, pray God, for those. Even Betty, praise God. Hallelujah, Lord, we know this morning we're serving a God that never fails. Pray God, He's a God this morning. Pray God, because He said, I am the God that healeth thee. Praise the Lord. Render power in the name of Jesus. Claim the promise this morning. Pray God, because I believe it this morning. If you're praying along with us, pray God, God hears. Pray God, they can hear and pray God, and He only hears, but He will supply this morning. Hallelujah. Thank God. Hallelujah for the power of the Holy Ghost to lead us and guide us and direct us. All in the mighty name of Jesus. Hallelujah. Heal, save, and deliver. Praise God. Jesus, thank you.

0: Great John, there's a place. Thank you, Tracy and Susan, Susie for singing that song. Great God, the city of Jesus said, I go to prepare a place for you. That where I am, there you can be also. Great God, I'm so glad this morning that, great God, do you know Jesus? Have you turned and give your heart to God this morning? Great God, when is the last time you ever felt the power of God? Hallelujah. Great God, I believe if the Lord would come, I believe there would be a lot of soul searching. Great God, let me tell you something this morning. He's alive. Great God, I found that out. Great God, I've always knew that he's alive because he ain't come and took me out yet. Great God, I lay in the hospital the other day, pray God, about 4 o'clock in the morning. I couldn't get my breath. I had an awful time of praying and trying to get out of it. Pray God, I prayed and I said, Lord, pray God, if it's your time for me to go, I'm ready to go. If not, if you don't work for me to, pray God, you get me out of this here and I'm messing up. Serve you the best I know how. And that's what we're in here for this morning, to tell you that Jesus is still alive. He loves you this morning, praise God. Glory to God, the word of God said, blessed is the man that if he believes, if he's tried in temptation, pray God, they can be an overcomer, and there'll be a crown of waiting for him at the end of the road. Pray God, I'll tell you something this morning. Jesus is alive. Pray God. He said, I'm the same yesterday, today, and forever. Pray God, friend, it's later than what we think. I believe it's really time, pray God, that we fall back to the old word of God, the old past, and the good ways. Thank God. Pray God, you know what worked. Pray God, back in the 60s when I got saved, it still works today. I want you to know today, Jesus loves you out there. He's a Savior. He's a Deliverer. Praise God. And the Bible tells me if I put my faith in him, pray God, and trust in him, pray God, I can have whatsoever I ask in your name, and he'll do it this morning. Praise God. We know today that there's a coming a day, pray God, when we're all going to stand before the judgment seat of God. I want you to know that this morning. You're going to stand before God, every one of us. We're going to stand before God and give account of our deeds that we've done in our body. There's a book I remember written down. Praise God. And Jesus, you're either going to hear and say, well done, thy true and faithful servant, or enter into the joys of the Lord. Praise God. Or the Bible says we'll be cast into outer darkness. Praise God. I'm glad this morning. Friend, I want you to know Jesus loves you. Praise God. We know this morning, God, when we look around and see what the world's coming through, pray God, there's sin on every hand. Praise the Lord, the Bible says they have a form of godliness, but denying the power thereof, he said, come apart from them. Pray God, friend, there's a time, pray God, you were born in sin. Praise God, but there's coming a time in your life. You've got to make a choice. You've got to make a choice whether you're going to serve the Lord and go to heaven, or you're going to, pray God, just go back and rear back and end up in the lake of fire. So it's your choice this morning. Bible tells, choose you this day whom you'll serve. Oh, friend, this morning, today, when you look around you, praise God, how many, I wonder this morning, that woke up this morning and heard our voice once again, OWJR, pray God, I thank God that we've been on there for several years. Pray God, you're going to hear that Jesus tells us that he's coming back. Friends, he's still coming back. I told him back years ago, pray God, ready or not, Jesus is coming. Pray God, you know eternity is a long time. Pray God, that little piece of where eternity said, pray God if a little sparrow would take the sands of the United States and pack them over to the shore of the lake, and pray God one at a time when he got them all packed over, eternity would just begin. Pray God, friend, that's in the lake afar. Pray God, but heaven's gonna be sweeter. You're gonna be there, the Bible says, forever be with the Lord. Lord, just pray that we can lift up the name of Jesus. If you've grown cold in the Lord, pray God, the Bible said it would never be hot or cold if were you going. Go spew us out of your mouth this morning. I'm glad today. I love the Lord. I love him. I love praising for all things. Pray God, there are a lot of things I can't do that I used to do. Pray God, but I got a mind while I'm gone. Pray God, old Paul and Silas was thrown in jail. Pray God, they locked them up. Pray God, and went away. Pray God, but then when they got there, pray God, the Bible said they was all bound in hand and foot. Pray God, but they didn't do one thing. They bound everything but their mouth. Pray God, Jesus gave you a mouth to use it. Pray God, lift up the name of Jesus. These two old boys started us singing praises unto God. And that same one that's there that released them, pray God, set them free. Bible says even the devil a great earthquake come through there and shook up. Pray God, all the chains and bonds off of them. Pray God, old Paul's house is sitting there. I believe they be doing a little pray God, Holy Ghost dance, because they've been set free. Jesus will set you free this morning. I don't care what kind of sin you're in. Pray God, if you mean business and you turn and give your heart to the Lord, pray God, and then you've got to serve him. Pray God. Paul says, I die daily. Pray God, he had to hold on. Pray God, he's unchanging hand this morning. Pray God, there's a power in the Lord this morning. Pray God, and this word of God is alive this morning. It'll set you free. Pray God, and it'll deliver you. Pray God, it'll tell you how to get saved. Pray God, not only tell you how to get saved, but how to stay saved. Friend, let me tell you something today. Jesus loves you.
1: Amen.
0: The saint of God, he's going to bless you. Because he said before he'll bless you, he said, my people praise my name, I'm going to bless you. God. But do you know the sinners out there that's turned their left ear and turned away from him? Friend, let me tell you, you're going to be judged according to your need. Friend, Jesus loves you and he will set you free. There's a power. Bible says there's a great day coming. That's when we all stand before God. And you're going to come and you're going to say, either in or in, well done, my friend, or in the joys of the Lord, or cast in our darkness. Friend, this Bible this morning is a wonderful book. It'll tell you, pray God, hallelujah, pray God, I believe, he said, in our temptation, pray God, how do you hold up in the hour of temptation? The Bible says when we're tempted on every hand, let me tell you something. Pray God, if you give your heart to the Lord, the devil ain't going to give up on you. He's going to keep it trying. But I've got news for you. While you have the love of God in your heart, he cannot touch you. Praise the Lord, he said, he let no harm come our God to our dwelling this morning. Pray God, old David knew what he was doing. He said, thy word is a light in my pathway and a lamp in my feet. And let me tell you something this morning. We're living if people don't have no desire anymore to serve God. You go past the churches and see, pray God, I know, pray God, what I'm talking about, praise God. Glory to God, but I thank God for the ones I have that coming. Pray God, and back up. Pray God, I'll put them up. When it comes to pray, when it comes to seeking the face of God, you pray God, they enter into the door. Pray God, open the doors open to whosoever will. Pray God, you can come in and worship with us. Pray God you can come in and sit back, whatever you want to do. But I'm just going to tell you one thing. I'm not going to feed you coffee and donuts. I'm going to give you the Word of God.
1: That's right.
0: Paul
1: amen.
0: Said the Word of God. Pray God it will set you free. Pray God this amen. Word of God is alive. Pray God he tell me when the meat is cooked off in the house, the joy is gone. You take the Word out of the church, and that's the trouble today. Bible says there's a famine going through the land, not for bread or for water, for the hearing of the Word of God. I believe it's ever a time. Pray God, I know I got a church up there, and I'm trying to stay true to him, trying to tell the people right and wrong. Praise God. I know I'm going to give account. If you're doing something wrong and I think it's all right, I'm going to pay for that.

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1: The awareness. To become aware of what God desires and the deficiency in our own lives being aware that it does not exist brings us to a place of decision. Am I willing to repent from my self-controlled life and ask God's forgiveness and ask Him to pour out His Spirit upon me that I could bear forth the fruit of the Spirit? Unlike the fig tree, not wanting to experience Jesus' condemnation, but His encouragement, repentance always precedes restoration. And if the Holy Spirit this morning is impressing upon your heart an area in which in your life you are in rebellion against God, I invite you in love, I plead with you in love, repent from it. Allow God in His gracious love and the power of the Holy Spirit to bring transformation into your life. That in your life now He would bring forth through the relationship with Him the fruit of His love. You see, God wants to transform us. Transformation, genuine transformation by the Holy Spirit will naturally produce the fruit of the Spirit. And that's what God finds pleasing, is genuine transformation. Come back with me to Mark chapter 10. Jesus, you remember the night before, on Monday night, had gone into Jerusalem. He had looked about the temple, but now He returns. In verse 15, it says, they came to Jerusalem, then Jesus went into the temple and began to drive out those who bought and sold in the temple, and overturned the tables of the money changers and the seats of those who sold doves. And He would not allow anyone to carry His wares through the temple. Then He taught, saying to them, is it not written, my house shall be called a house of prayer for all nations, but you have made it a den of thieves? Here's an interesting thing. I understand from this time period, the money changers were such despicable, untrustworthy people, they could not even testify in the court of law in Jerusalem. They were so unreliable. They were so deceptive. They were known to be unreliable people. But you might be asking this morning, what's the deal with the people selling dove in the temple courts? And what's the deal with money changers? What's that all about? Well, during the festive periods and the feasts, this one being Passover, the pilgrims would come, and they would come to Jerusalem typically three times a year. And when they would come in, they would want to offer in the sacrifice in their sacrifices for atonement or for forgiveness or fellowship with God. They would bring sacrifices to the temple as is commanded in the Old Testament. Well, as the pilgrims would arrive in Jerusalem and they would be bringing their livestock that they've raised in their home farms, they would arrive in Jerusalem and the priest would say, they would examine their offering, which was their role to do, and they would say, no, this lamb has a blemish. You can't use this one. But Abraham over here, or Benjamin, he's got some lambs that have the stamp of approval in the temple court so that they've already been examined and you can buy one from them at a reasonable cost. It had become very corrupt. Now, of course, some would travel long distance. They were unable to bring their things, and they would plan on buying their elements for sacrifice there in Jerusalem. But what the temple had become, the courts, when Jesus walked in, it had become a marketplace. The religious leaders had set up this system by which they could rake in money from the people and profit greatly through manipulating the people. And they would say that their offerings of money were not sufficient, that they had to convert their money into the temple currency. And so when they gave their currency, they had to exchange money. And those money changers would charge exorbitant rates and steal from the people. And Jesus goes in and He turns the tables. He casts them out. He says, listen, you have no place here. My Father's house is to be a place of prayer. Now, prayer in the believer, the follower of God, is that petition to God. It's to cry out. It's to speak to God, the God of the universe. And notice what he says. Then in verse 17, it says, he taught them, saying, is not it written, my house shall be called a house of prayer for what? All nations. You see, Israel, God had raised Israel up to be a light to the world of what it was to have a relationship with the true and living God. The religious leaders had manipulated that and now were stealing from the world. They were misrepresenting God. There was no relationship there. And Jesus cast them out. And I think, so if we understand Jesus' response to what he found in the temple, we understand the context, and we can interpret it based on that context, now we find application in our lives. What has the church become today? Has the church become a place where there are those who constantly parade through wanting to fleece the flock of God and to create a marketplace to get the money from the people? I think if we look at the church overall in 21st century in North America, to my own grief, I would say yes, that's become the case. In the last 4 weeks, I've received four requests. One of these requests came from an individual that wanted to come and to talk to you and ask you to give your money for them to do what they wanted to do. There's become a view that the church is a source of revenue. Now, I want to be very clear here. My answer is, I hope you would suspect, was absolutely not. You don't attend here, you don't serve here, and our fellowship is not a place where you just come to fleece the people for money. But the church today has become a place where people just see it as a source of revenue. In fact, many organizations encourage their salesmen to become involved in church to expose them to a greater breadth of influence. The person coming to church has no desire to be submitted to God to bring forth the fruit of the Holy Spirit. They only see the church as a means to build their business model. These things are happening. The wrong motives of being in church. There's one thing that stands out to me here. It says, verse 16, he would not allow anyone to carry wares through the temple. So you have the temple in the place where the temple stood, but then you have the outer courts. And it is in these outer courts, Jesus saw the people, they're just carrying their baskets, their goods. The temple had really become just a shortcut. If you wanted to come into to Jerusalem by the east gate, if you lived on the Mount of Olives, instead of going all the way to the south, you could just cut across the temple courts to get to the markets to sell your goods. There was no reverence for the holy place of God. There was no uniqueness and reverence for the place in which God's people gathered to worship Him. It was just a shortcut to get to the destination where people wanted to go. There was no reverence for it. They saw it as just a shortcut. And I think if we understand, Jesus said, no, this is not just a shortcut. This is my Father's house. This was designed to be a place where His people would call upon Him and worship Him. He forbid it. And I think it speaks to me, I think it speaks to us in the text, of the loss of reverence for who God is and what really the place is that His people gather. Let's talk about something that is sensitive in our lives. And I know it's sensitive, and I disclose this, and I want you to know my heart in sharing this. I don't share this to discourage you. I don't share this to bash you. But I genuinely, in my heart, I want to invite you to consider something in your life. When you consider gathering, as the Scriptures tell us, Hebrews 10:24, let us not forsake the gathering together as is the habit of some, but encourage one another all the more as we see the day approaching. As we gather together in this fellowship, now the church is the people, it's not the building, but this is where His people gather. And when you gather, when you look at where are you prioritizing God in your life? When you consider going to church and gathering with other believers and serving in the body of Christ, laying down your life to serve others and to help them grow in the knowledge and grace of Jesus Christ, when you prioritize that in your life, Is going to the place where God's people gather, is it a priority to you, or do you just slot it in when it's convenient to your schedule? Do you just work it in however it works around your schedule? Do you build your schedule and then fit church in wherever it is, it fits? Or do you put worshiping God at the top of your schedule and then work all the other things around in relationship to it? I think to our own condemnation, as the followers of Jesus, the latter is probably the more viable definition. Today, we many times see church as an expendable. You look at families today, they are so busy. Their schedules are so full with sporting events and activities and clubs and these, all these things. Well, let's just say, oh, you know what? We can't make it to church today. We're going to do this. Or I can't make it, you know, we're going to go over here and do this. Church, we can fit church in anytime. I can worship God whenever I want. But what does that convey to our children? What does it convey to our friends? What is it? What is the witness and testimony in my own life? Do I prioritize the worship of God, or do I just carry my wares through the courts and just do whatever I want? This is tough, isn't it? I look at my own life and I have to ask myself, Lord, do I prioritize worshiping you? Do I have a desire in my heart to put you above all things? To consider you more important than my wife, to consider you more important than my children, to consider you more important than my work, to consider you more important than my hobbies, my interests. Deuteronomy chapter 6, God told Israel, and Jesus reemphasized it in the New Testament, that we are to love the Lord our God with all of our heart, mind, soul, and strength, that He desires to be first in everything. And for us as North American Christians living in a crazy busy world, it's so easy that we will push Him to the curb and to say there's other things more important. In love, please understand, I say this in love, examine your heart and ask yourself the difficult question where you're prioritizing God in your personal life and your family. And if it's not where He would desire it to be, then repent and change. The blessing in it will far outweigh the challenge of it. I promise you that. But it stands out to me that Jesus would not even allow the people to carry their wares through the courts. This is my Father's house. This is to be a place of prayer. This is to be a place of reverence. I think reverence for God in our day and age is waning. We relate to God as just the man upstairs. What, is that the guy that lives in the apartment above you? No. It's the creator of the universe, the one who loves us, the one who sent Jesus to die on the cross. Do we prioritize our lives relative to what He's done? Or do we just give Him whatever spare time we have left over? I know that this is difficult. And there's a part of me in my flesh, I don't even want to say this to you, to be candid. I know for some of you this will offend you. I know that. But how important is it in these last days to live passionately sold out lives for Jesus Christ and not just play the game? I believe Jesus is coming. And He will, like He examined that fig tree, He will examine our lives for the fruit that it bears. Do we take that serious? The Lord really is impressing upon my heart the necessity of holiness. K.P. Yohannan was one of the guest speakers at the conference, and he said something to me that just is so powerful. He says, righteousness is given to us. And what he was referring to is in the shed blood of Jesus Christ, we receive righteousness and a right standing with God through the forgiveness of sins. But holiness is not. Holiness is developed in the life of the follower of Jesus Christ by the disciplines he or she develops to purify their life of the wretchedness of sin through the empowerment and the filling of the Holy Spirit. The fruitfulness of a life that God finds pleasing is a transformed life that manifests itself by the influence of the Holy Spirit, ridding itself of sin. Righteousness is given to us by the shed blood of Jesus Christ. Holiness is not. Holiness is perfected in our lives by the decisions we make every day. Do you desire to be holy, or do you satisfy? Have you settled for something less? Peter says, he records for us the Old Testament quotation that we are called to be holy as our Lord God is holy. It's why Jesus examined the fig tree. It's why he went and cleansed the temple. Now in Mark chapter 11, verse 18, he says, the scribes and the chief priests heard it, and they sought how they might destroy him. For they feared him, because all the people were astonished at his teaching. And when evening had come, he went out of the city. Now it's right that the religious leaders would challenge him. They say, by what authority are you doing these things? But they don't want to repent. They just want to destroy him. It says, now in the morning, so this would be Wednesday of this final week of the life of Christ. In the morning as they passed by, they saw the fig tree dried up from the roots. And Peter, remembering, said to him, Rabbi, look, the fig tree which you cursed has withered away. And so Jesus answered and said to him, have faith in God. For assuredly I say to you, whoever says to this mountain, be removed and be cast into the sea, and does not doubt in his heart, but believes that those things he says will be done, he will have whatever he says. Therefore I say to you, whatever things you ask when you pray, believe that you receive them and you will have them. Now this text of many texts today is being so wrongly taught, it's disgusting to me. There are those teachers who will stand in pulpits and say, this clearly says that whatever I want, if I just ask it in Jesus' name, God is obligated to do it. But let's first of all look at the context here. Jesus is speaking to his follower, a disciple, the same individual who he had said, deny yourself, take up your cross and follow me. He's speaking to a follower of Jesus Christ who has set aside his own desires and now desiring what pleases the Father. And Jesus says, therefore I say to you, whatever things you ask. Well, the disciples should be asking for those things like Jesus taught when Jesus taught his disciples to pray, our Father who art in heaven, hallowed be thy name, thy kingdom come, thy will be done on earth as it is in heaven. You see, God is not a cosmic genie that I can just command to produce the red Ferrari that I want. Instead, it says, therefore I say to you, whatever things you ask when you pray, believe that you receive them and you will have them. Jesus is exhorting his followers to live lives of faith, believing that God is going to accomplish in them and through them what he desires. It's just not a name it and claim it doctrine here. It's not a blab it and grab it concept that if I say it in Jesus' name that God's obligated to give it. No. God is sovereign. He knows exactly what we need. And when we submit ourselves in prayer and ask God according to his will to do his work in our life, he's going to give us what we need. Matthew 6, it's what Jesus said. Don't worry about tomorrow. Your heavenly Father already knows what you need before you ask him. But Jesus does exhort his disciples to be men of faith. Are you a person this morning of faith? Do you believe God hears your prayer and will answer every petition you make of him? Jesus answers every single prayer we ask. Every time we ask God, he answers it. Do you know what God's three answers are? The one that we always want, yes, right? That's the one we want. God, I want the red Ferrari. He says, yes, it's in the driveway, right? Or the one we least like, and that is no, right? What's the third way that God answers? Wait. That one really creates a lot of conflict in us, doesn't it? Because we're confident we know the right timeline, and if God would just get on page with us, we would have everything would be great, right? But he says, no, wait. Well, let's wrap up the chapter here. Verse 25. Whenever you stand praying, if you have anything against anyone, forgive him, that your Father in heaven may also forgive you your trespasses. But if you do not forgive, neither will your Father in heaven forgive your trespasses. Now, I believe God's word says what it means and means what it says. I don't want to soften this. I don't want to try to explain it away. Let's just look at what it says. Jesus, if you have anything against anyone, forgive him. And then if we're unwilling to forgive, it says our Heavenly Father will not forgive us. To me, this makes perfect sense. If I come before the throne of God and say, God, forgive me my sin. I'm such a dirtbag. Forgive me for being such a knucklehead. Forgive me for this sin. Forgive me that. And yet, I'm unwilling to allow the forgiveness and the love of God to flow through my life to another person and extend to them what I've received. That makes no sense. You know why the Dead Sea is dead? It's because the Jordan River and its all its tributaries come in and all the mineral buildup is there because the Dead Sea has no outlet. And if we, like the Dead Sea, desire the love of God, the forgiveness of God to flow into our lives, but we don't allow it to flow through our lives to those around us, we will find ourselves spiritually dead. And Jesus says, forgive those who, if you have anything against anyone, forgive them. Verse 27, it says, then they came to Jerusalem, and he was walking in the temple. The chief priests and the scribes and the elders came to him, and they said, by what authority are you doing these things? And who gave you this authority to do these things? Now, you might think, what's their problem? What are they talking to Jesus like this for? This is their role. They're the religious leaders of Jerusalem. If anyone is doing things in the name of God, it is their role to challenge them and to say, by what authority do you do this? Jesus responds, he said to them in verse 29, I also will ask you a question, then answer me, and I will tell you by what authority I do these things. The baptism of John, was it from heaven or from men? Answer me. And they reasoned among themselves, saying, if we say from heaven, he will say, why then did you not believe him? And if we say from men, they feared the people, for all counted John to have been a prophet indeed. And so they answered and said to Jesus, we do not know. Man, I wish I could have had a microphone in that little circle. All right, so what do we say? We say, okay, well, if we say it's from heaven, well, then he's going to say, well, why didn't you listen? Right, duh, right, that we would expect. And, well, we can't say that because we want to kill him and we would lose all the money that we're getting in and then we would lose positions of authority. So we can't say it was from heaven because then we would look like a bunch of idiots. And that, no, we can't say that. But if we say it's from the people, man, they're going to get all wigged out because they respect Jesus and then they'll beat us and stone us and then they won't come to our synagogues and they won't listen to us and we'll lose authority. You see the quandary they're in? They're like, oh my gosh, we've painted ourselves into such a bad position. What do we do? So what did they choose? They said nothing. You know, we don't know. It's a mystery to us, Jesus. We don't know about the baptism of John. They knew. They knew exactly what was going on. But here's the deal. They were not willing to repent from their position. They completely knew their position. They liked the best seats in the synagogues. They loved to be respected. They loved their long robes. They liked to walk through the city and be respected. They were not willing to repent and to acknowledge their need for Jesus Christ. They were not willing to recognize him as Messiah. And so Jesus answered and said to them, neither will I tell you by what authority I do these things. Now, Jesus has already clearly demonstrated who he is. Earlier, he told them, believe me by the works alone. Casting out of demons, the healing the sick, raising the dead, feeding the multitudes. Clear declaration. How about the Zechariah 9:9 fulfillment, guys? How about you consider that one of by what authority I do this? I'm Messiah. How about the Daniel 9 prophecy? Have you done your math recently? 173,880 days and Shazam, I show up, right? Now, fortunately, Jesus is not like me. I don't suspect there was any sarcasm. He knew their heart, and he says, neither will I answer you these things. So that leaves us at the end of our time together this morning. And then the question comes, we understand the text, we understand the teaching, we understand the interpretation of the context, and we now understand what Mark chapter 11 was recorded for our benefit. But now here's the challenge. Knowledge without application is useless. What do we do with it? One suggestion that I will throw out to you this morning is if you look at your own life and you say, wow, I'm like that fig tree. I got leaves but no fruit. Repent. Ask God to change your heart. If you find by the examination of your own life that you're really working God in based on your own convenience, repent. and continue to work towards putting Him first. The Scriptures remind us that we must choose this day whom we will serve. Remember, righteousness is given to us, holiness is not. Holiness is produced in the life of the follower of Jesus Christ by the power of the Holy Spirit through transformation and turning away from the sin that so easily ensnares us. So this morning, if you're aware of those things that are distracting you from putting Jesus first, repent from it and ask God to change your heart. And today, choose whom you're going to serve. Let's stand together. As the team comes forward, they're going to lead us in one last song this morning. One of the things that is very much on my heart is when I look at us as a fellowship, one of the areas that I find waning is prayer. I would say if we look at ourselves as a fellowship, are we a fellowship that really petitions and seeks God through prayer? One of the things God's impressing upon my heart is God wants us to seek Him. He said that His Father's house, the place where His people gather, is to be a place of prayer. So, each Sunday night at 6 o'clock, I'm going to be here. I want in my own life that seeking God is a priority. There are so many things in my life I find just so overwhelming. I'm watching marriages just explode. I'm watching sin destroy men's and women's lives. I'm watching so much happen as our world spirals. And yet we serve the living God. So let's take advantage of that. And maybe in your own life there's something you want prayer for. Maybe you're struggling through something physically and you would like to be anointed with oil and to be prayed for. I want to invite you, come tonight. You don't have to stay the whole time. Just come in, walk in and spend some time with the Lord and then go about your day. Maybe you're struggling through something and you want prayer for your marriage or prayer for your family member or your child that has gone astray. I don't know. It's on my heart just to continue to set aside and to make this building that God has entrusted to our stewardship a place of prayer. So Sunday night, 6 o'clock, those doors will be open. You're welcome to come, but please, you don't have to, but you can choose to. And I want to invite you to exercise your will to choose the things that please the Lord. Now, I agree with you. You don't have to pray here. There's nothing unique about this place. It's just a place on the face of the earth. You can pray anywhere, but this place is going to be set aside for the seeking of the face of God. When people stop coming, I don't know how long I'm going to be here. And then we'll just close the doors and go home. Let us be a people that God finds pleasing, that when He examines our lives, He finds the fruit of the Spirit of God. Father, we thank You, and we ask You, Lord, in Your grace and tenderness, to search us and to know us, Lord. And if there is any unright way, Lord, in us, if there's anything wrong in us, Lord, by Your Spirit, just draw it to the forefront of our mind and give us the courage, Lord, and the willingness to repent. May You search us and know us and find in us things that please You, Father. Lead us in paths of righteousness for Your name's sake. We thank You and we praise You in Jesus' name. Amen.
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5: Today's sermon's entitled Unity in Unconformity. And I don't know about you, I have to admit, I spend too much time watching YouTube videos. And you know, I've with research for this Genesis series, I've been watching different videos about the flood and dinosaurs and all the rest. And so it's kind of changed my algorithm. So I get these random videos that show up on my feed. And one video was entitled, "Prehistoric Animals Preserved So Well They Look Like Roadkill." And the little blurb on the image was, "We can't explain this," which I found ironic because the video shows that there are fossilized discoveries of dinosaurs or prehistoric animals, as they like to say, that still have cells and skin and fur, and sometimes you can see what their last meal was. And they say, how is this possible that these dinosaurs that are millions of years old still have these kind of things about them? And I chuckle to myself as we've been studying Genesis that they're only 4,000 to 5,000 years old. You know, they're not that old, and that's why

that you're seeing things. Another video that showed up on my feed was the forgotten prehistoric war that killed 95% of all men. And this video showed that our genetic code reveals a dramatic bottleneck in our common ancestry, where all but a few men were perished, and there's a little more variation in women. Then they try to explain how this could be in our genetic code by there's some unknown war in history that we don't know about, but 95% of men died in this war. And we know that that vast majority of people that were killed off weren't in some war, it was the worldwide flood. And that it was Noah and his three sons that survived. And that's why there's a smaller grouping of males during that period. And then their wives as well. And that's why there's more variation in females. And so they try to explain it all. And so just a reminder to you all that the proof and the data is out there that proves what the Bible says. But you have to interpret it through the proper presupposed lens. The data is interpreted by what story you bring to it. And so instead of us just giving our best guess as to the origins of the earth and how things came to be, we actually have the most authoritative book of all time that tells us, and the data does match up. And so the Bible records our history from the very beginning till about 2,000 years ago. Now I want to talk about peace and unity. It seems like the most amazing goal to aspire to. You can't watch a beauty pageant without somebody saying, "I wish for world peace," right? We aspire for everybody to just get along. And we think the world would change if everyone could be unified. Every election cycle, there's this push, let's have unity, let's be joined together and all the rest. And we see what God can do when His people are unified under the saving grace of Jesus Christ. In the early church, in Acts 4, 32 through 35, it says, "All the believers were united in heart and mind, and they felt that what they owned was not their own, so they shared everything they had. The apostles testified powerfully to the resurrection of the Lord Jesus, and God's great blessing was upon them all. There were no needy people among them, because those who owned land or houses would sell them and bring the money to the apostles to give to those in need." That's unity. That's what God can do with people united in the right purpose. As our country prepares to celebrate 250 years in our existence, we see our founding fathers were unified on certain ideals in our country, a belief that all men were created equal, born with certain unalienable rights, and that we are one nation under God. Unity is a great thing to aspire to, but it's important to focus on what unifies us. History is full of examples where people were unified upon the wrong ideal. World War II is a stark reminder what can occur when people are unified on an ideal, not on the equality of man, which is the foundation of our nation and our faith, but on the idea of a superior race, and all inferior races need to be purged or subjugated. As we jump back into Genesis today, we're going to see a picture of humanity unified. But is it the right kind of unity that we should aspire to? Genesis 11, 1 through 4. "At one time, all the people of the world spoke the same language and used the same words, and as the people migrated to the east, they found a plain in the land of Babylonia and settled there. And they began saying to each other, 'Let's make bricks and harden them with fire.' In this region, bricks were used instead of stone, and tar was used for mortar. Then they said, 'Come, let's build a great city for ourselves with a tower that reaches into the sky. This will make us famous and keep us from being scattered all over the world.'" How cool would it be to live in a day and age where everyone speaks the same language? So in my lifespan, I've gotten the opportunity to work at two different Olympics. One while I was in college, one right after graduating college. I was at the Sydney Olympics and the Salt Lake Olympics. And in my free time, you didn't have a lot of free time when you're working at a place like that, I remember walking around the different venues and seeing all the different people there and so many different languages being spoken. And in my juvenile youth, I would walk around with my friend and we'd just speak gibberish to see if anybody looked at us oddly. You know, we walk around and be like, and you go, ha ha, and we go back and forth. And what was amazing was there were so many different

That's how it was at the beginning. When God created the earth, we all spoke the same common language, even past the flood. So what changed? Linguists estimate that there are over 7,000 different languages today. Today we're going to look about how we got here. Genesis 11 tells us that humanity had migrated to the east and ended up in Babylonia. Remember that the mountains of Ararat are believed to be in modern-day Turkey, and so this matches up. And so this place of Babylonia is 50 miles south of modern-day Baghdad in Iraq. So humanity decides to build a city there, but there's a problem. Most lasting structures we see around the world today are made of quarried stone, but this area of the world does not have a lot of stone, and so they made their structures out of baked mud bricks, and they used tar to mortar them. So they built this city out of homemade bricks, and they used their God-given creativity to find a solution to building their homes. If you were ever to visit Israel, you would discover that most of the structures in Israel are actually made out of stone, volcanic stone and other things, because of where it's located in that mountain range. And they decide to build this tower that reaches into the heavens made out of these mud bricks. Let me just pause here and remind you that you and I in this room, are made of mud. God breathed the breath of life into us, but originally we are just carbon and water. And so in a very real way, they're saying we're going to create our own kind of structures from similar stuff. But I don't know about you. I read this and I think, well, what's the big deal? They want to build a city and they want to build some skyscrapers. We have tons of major cities. We have tons of skyscrapers today. What's the big deal? Well, the answer is found in their motivation. The text says they will make us famous. This will make us famous and keep us from being scattered all over the world. Remember, our Bible is originally written in Hebrew and Greek, Old Testament and Hebrew. And so we have to translate into English. And sometimes when we translate from one language to another, some things are lost in that translation. So in this New Living Translation that we're studying today, I don't think saying it'll make us famous is really all that helpful. It conveys the problems, but it doesn't do it all the way. I think a more direct translation is make a name for ourselves. Their desire for this city and this tower is we want to be in charge of our own destiny and have our identity apart from Christ. That's what taking the Lord's name means in the Ten Commandments. It's cursing is a component of it, but really what it is when you have a name, your character is supposed to reflect that name. I carry the name Williamson. That's my last name. I'm supposed to reflect the character of my father and grandfather and great-grandfather. And so when they say, let's make a name for ourselves, they're saying we want our own identity apart from God. We want to be in control. We want to be the people in charge. We want to establish something for ourselves. And the other part of it was, they're in direct disobedience to God's command that he gave at the original creation and then right after the flood to be fruitful and multiply and fill the earth. Why would they not want to fill the earth? Why does God want them to spread out? There's a propensity for greater evil and destruction only increases when humanity congregates to extremes in cities and structures. We're going to see that later on in Genesis, when we look at Lot and his life and what Abram has to do to rescue him. But even to this day, the greatest hubs of decadence, sin, and rebellion to God are in the world's largest cities. The tower wasn't just a tower. It wasn't just some sort of skyscraper. Their goal and motivation was to build a bridge to God, a bridge to heaven. Just as God had made humanity out of the dirt of the ground, so humanity was making a bridge back to God through their own efforts by molding that dirt into bricks. And so the tower was the result of the thought that if humanity is unified in this purpose, we can control our own destiny and bridge that chasm to God that sin created in the world. That is the great sin here. We on our own aren't strong enough to fix what's broken. We on our own can't become gods. But if we unify together, if all of humanity works together, we can

0: We can somehow attain some sort of godhood and make our way and force our control over the universe. The truth is, though, that none of us are good enough or can accomplish enough to restore a relationship with God that sin destroyed. Even to this day, with all our advancements in technology and transportation, even our modern conveniences, we can't beat death. Still not a cure for death. We still have a problem. We can't become gods. Nor have we stormed the gates of heaven. We have broken the atmosphere and we've traveled into space. And once we reach space, do you know what? We realize we didn't get into heaven. We realize how much more small and insignificant we are. We are definitely not the center of the universe. So how does God respond to this outright rebellion, this unity of man trying to overthrow him? Genesis 11, 5 through 9. But the Lord came down to look at the city and the tower the people were building. Look, he said, the people are united and they all speak the same language. After this, nothing they set out to do will be impossible for them. Come, let's go down and confuse the people with different languages. Then they won't be able to understand each other. In that way, the Lord scattered them all over the world, and they stopped building the city. And that is why the city was called Babel, because that is where the Lord confused the people with different languages. In this way, he scattered them all over the world. I love how the Bible's written. Guys, when you read the Bible, as I've told you many times before, study it like you would Shakespeare. Every word, every phrase, how it's written is intentional and will help you to discover the truth. What we have here is that humanity is striving to claim a name for themselves and usurp God, and God has to come down and look at what they're doing. I get this picture in my mind of a guy who's cutting his grass, and as he's cutting the grass, he goes, oh, look, a little anthill. Look what they're doing down there. They're kind of creating, oh, that's neat. Look at all those ants working together. The guy that's looking at the ants building an anthill isn't like, oh my gosh, they're going to come in and they're going to eat me. That's not the perspective, is it? He's just recognizing, oh, look at what they're doing down there. I almost missed it. I almost stepped on you. I'm sorry. That's more the perspective of what's happening here. Humanity thinks, we're making a bridge to God. We're going to usurp him. And God says, what are they doing down there? And then you have this amazing conversation between the triune Godhead, Father, Son, and Holy Spirit. And God observes the unity and the common language. And he isn't excited about it. He sees a problem. As the New Living Translation relates, after this, nothing they set out to do will be impossible for them. That's a weakness of translation, I think. Because when I read this, I think, is God afraid? Is this God being afraid of what we're going to do? It says nothing will be impossible for us. Does God really think that we can overthrow him? And so that's why he confused our language? A more direct translation is, nothing they devise will be restrained. Nothing they devise will be restrained. Remember, God is stooping down to look and see what they're doing. What God is alluding to here is what this world has already experienced. When man is unified in their rebellion against God, we get what the world was like prior to the flood, that every person, every thought of man was only evil all the time. And God is saying, here, 100 years or so after the flood, we're on that path again. We're on that path again. They're going to destroy themselves. The evil's going to increase. Now, that day is still coming where the thought of man will be evil all the time again. Matthew 24, 9 through 15 says, you will be arrested and persecuted and killed. He's talking to the disciples here, but this is about the Christian world. You will be hated all over the world because you are my followers. And many will turn away from me and betray and hate each other. And many false prophets will appear and will deceive many people. Sin will be rampant everywhere and the love of many will grow cold. But the one who endures to the end will be saved, and the good news about the kingdom will be preached throughout the whole world so that all nations will hear it, and then the end will come. Unity can be used for the ultimate good or the greatest evil. The key is what unifies people. Here in Genesis 11, it's a unity based on unconformity to God's will and plan for their lives. It's a whole bunch of people saying, God wants us to do this, we're going to go this way. And God foresees our destruction pending just 100 years or so after the flood. And he's like, this is what caused me to wipe you out in your rebellion. So what does God do? He shows us grace. He gives us more time. How? He confuses our common language. See, when I was younger and I studied this passage, I thought God was just being mean, right? Like, look at what they're doing, I'm going to mess them up. How many of you love to see a sandcastle on the beach, whether you made it or not, and just wreck it? We kind of think, oh, this is what God's doing. Oh, look at what you're doing. That's not what he's doing. In this moment, it's grace. It's grace. I'm going to confuse your language. I'm going to cause you to disperse because I want to give you more time to know me and make the right choices. So all these people who've inhabited the city of Babylon and are working together, building the tower, in an instant can no longer communicate. Now, I don't know if it's like Fred is working on this tar and this bricks, and he looks over at Bill and says, hey, Bill, can you bring your hammer over here? And what Bill hears is not, bring your hammer over here. He hears something different. I don't know if in that instant they were all working on the tower and then just confusion. Or if they woke up that morning and, you know, everybody was speaking different languages. I don't know if it was within family units that a husband and wife could no longer communicate. We're not given those details. But what happens next is what still happens to this day. Those with a common language, culture, or interests congregate together. We naturally segregate from each other in this world. Even in a church structure, you're going to be drawn to people that have a similar worldview or likes or a common ministry focus or whatever else. You're going to congregate. You're going to separate. You're going to pull to different groups. And so as people could no longer communicate with each other, they found others that could understand them. Can you imagine that day, just walking around that city, trying to talk to anybody, and the joy of finally finding someone that understood you? Well, the next step of finding your people was separating yourself from the people that are no longer your people. Because with a breakdown in communication, there's a breakdown in understanding, and you no longer know who you can trust. You no longer know what's really in those other people's hearts. And so this causes the dispersion around the world. This is where you have people groups forming across the different continents, each with their own language. And so out of necessity, humanity obeyed God's command and dispersed throughout the earth. Now there's this really cool book I'd like to encourage any of you to read. It's called The Discovery of Genesis, How the Truth of Genesis Were Found Hidden in the Chinese Language by C.H. Kang and Ethel Nelson. It's an amazing book because it explores how Chinese culture was protected and preserved for centuries away from the West, even including the Middle East, for 4,500 years. In China, you have three major religions: Buddhism, Taoism, and Confucianism. Buddhism was introduced in the 1st century BC. Taoism and Confucianism in the 5th century BC. But the Chinese people and culture go back another 1,500 to 2,000 years prior to that. And all of those years, they kept impeccable records. Even to this day, Chinese culture is very distinct. And now it's losing some of its distinctiveness as you know, modern technology and communication, all that's occurring. But there's evidence in those very first years, those first 1,500, 2,000 years before Taoism came in, that the Chinese people were actually monotheists. That means they believed in only one God. They had Shang Ti, the heavenly emperor. The nation's origins also coincide with what we're studying today with the dispersion of the peoples in the earth. Their history goes back right to the time of the Tower of Babel. Now, our modern written languages are far different from earlier forms of language that involved pictographs or ideograms. We see them in caves, right? The cave drawings. Well, the initial forms of written language were through pictures and images. And as culture developed over time, we formed words and letters and numbers and all the rest. But initial language across the world is in imagery. We see this later on with Egyptian hieroglyphs. But because the Chinese people were separated, much of its language and culture remains unchanged for centuries. They're almost a glimpse into thousands of years of previous history because they didn't intermingle with all the other cultures. And so the Chinese language is still very much as it has been for thousands of years. And it's made up of a multiple characters called radicals, images combined together. And there are about 214 radicals. These radicals can join together to create pictographs. And in their language, there's about 600 pictographs. And then ideographs, which is another 700. In more recent years, they've added phonetic characters. So in their language, they have about 20,000 of those. So this book proposes that the book of Genesis is not the only historical book that records man's early history, but it's hidden in the Chinese language that is over 4,000 years old. And it may seem preposterous to us to even consider, how is the story of Genesis from Adam and Eve to the Tower of Babel hidden in their language? How is this possible? Let me just tell you, there's only three generations that occur between the creation of man and this moment at the Tower of Babel. What do I mean by that? Well, Adam lived long enough to see Methuselah born. And Methuselah lived long enough to see Shem born. And Shem, as we'll see next week, was 200... Abram was 200 years old when Shem finally died. So Shem, Noah's son, is still alive when the Tower of Babel occurs and these nations are separated out. Those who were not of Hebrew origin would have also wanted to record their history. And we see that in the Chinese language. So I want to break down just a few Chinese words that helped to show the Genesis story within the structure of their language. Let's look at the word devil. It's made up of the radicals, secret, man, garden, alive. So you have man created in the garden, and there's a secret conversation with man. That's the devil. Then you take the name for devil, and you add trees. Now there's two trees in this symbol. In the center of the garden, there was two trees, the tree of life and the tree of the knowledge of good and evil. You add cover, and you get the word tempter. So the word tempter is directly associated with the two trees in the garden with man and Satan. Or the word for spirit. Spirit is heaven, cover, water, which is a symbol for rain. But we also see in Scripture that the Holy Spirit hovered over the waters of the deep at creation. Then you add the radicals, three persons, and the worker of magic. Well, we know in our faith that God is made up of three distinct persons, Father, Son, and Holy Spirit. So even in their word for spirit, there's an image of the Trinity. Or the word for garden, dust and breath. Man was created from the dust of the earth, and God breathed life into him, and then two persons in an enclosure. Adam and Eve were the first human beings. That's the word for garden. How about boat? Boat is eight people on a vessel. How many people were on Noah's ark? Eight. Noah and his wife and his three sons and their wives. Even as you get to the Tower of Babel, you have the word tower, which is mankind, one, and mouth, or speech, which means mankind was of one speech, one unity, and being able to talk combined with grass, which makes the word undertake. And then you add clay bricks to undertake and you get tower. Could have been stone. But for the Chinese people, tower is bricks. And then the Tower of Babel, all people are scattered and dispersed. The Chinese word for scattered or dispersed is all flesh following. It's inclusive of all humanity being sent out. Now, you look at this and one or two of these parallels may be coincidental, and I don't have the time this morning to go through all of these things. That's why I'm encouraging you to read this book on your own. You may not be a book reader. Let me tell you, this is an easy read. It's not a difficult read, and it's so insightful. And as you break down the language, you see the Genesis story in all of their radical characters. And I just wanted to share it with you today, because even the ancient Chinese language preserved for 4,500 years is proof of Genesis and the Tower of Babel today. And it's more than ironic that the history ends at the Tower of Babel, because that's when they would have been dispersed from the larger story that we're going to pick up with at Abram. To close today's sermon, I want us to recognize the day in which we now live. Much of our language barriers are now broken. There was only one more time in human history prior to now that the language barrier was repaired. And that was at Pentecost, where the disciples were filled with the Holy Spirit. They went outside, and Peter began to preach and teach, and everybody heard his message in their own language. But we live in a day and age right now, with modern technology and the internet, and now the rise of AI, where you can communicate with almost everybody around the world instantaneously. Digital translators make it possible to speak moment by moment with people who do not know your language and you've not learned a word of theirs. So the separation of space and the break of communication has been mended for the first time, well, it's really the second time, since the Tower of Babel. This leaves the possibility of the escalation of evil and rebellion, just like at the Tower of Babel. Yeah, I know people have different viewpoints on technology and all the rest, and yes, it could be used for evil. And maybe if our web and everything causes this great rebellion against God, maybe God will break the grid and give us more time. I don't know. But what I do know is that we have an opportunity to share the gospel, the good news of Jesus Christ, on a global scale like never before. Think about it this way. So Josiah, helps with the podcast for our sermons. He puts them up every week. And in the last 3 months, our podcast, this local church's podcast, has been downloaded to 27 states in the United States and in 53 countries around the world. This little church in Morgantown, West Virginia, through the internet, has a global impact. Now, I can't tell you that every person that downloaded it, listened to it, or whatever else. I'm not saying that. I'm just saying that's what the statistics are showing us as we look at it. And that's just a podcast from a local church. Just think about what we could do if we're proactive to use the tools in front of us to share the good news of Jesus Christ.
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Amen. He will always be holy forever. Amen. We'd like to welcome y'all today to our service. Amen. Appreciate you being here today in the house of the Lord. Amen. We're going to shift things just a little bit today. We're going to prepare our hearts to receive Holy Communion now. And I just want to read a portion of scripture from the Gospel of John. Then Jesus said unto them, Verily, verily, I say unto you, Moses gave you not that bread from heaven, but my Father giveth you the true bread from heaven. For the bread of God is he which cometh down from heaven and giveth life unto the world. Then said they unto him, Lord, evermore give us this bread of life. And Jesus said unto them, I am the bread of life, and he that cometh to me shall never hunger, and he that believeth on me shall never thirst. And so this morning, as we prepare our hearts, I want you to keep a couple of things in mind. As our daily bread, the Savior demands a belief. We got to put our faith and our trust in him. Amen? Amen. Number two, as our daily bread, the Savior is concerned with behavior. Jesus urged those who follow him not to work with the bread that would perish and spoil. He echoed the cry of the prophet in Isaiah 55:2. And he challenged them to work for the imperishable food that only God can give. And then lastly, as our daily bread, the Savior gives us benefits. The psalmist said, daily the Lord loads us up with benefits. And so as you come today, I want you to come with a grateful heart, a repentant heart. We don't want to receive of the Lord's table unworthily. But we want to come reverently. And with that in mind, I want you to be under the direction of our ushers. Jesus said on the night that he was betrayed, he took bread and he blessed it and he broke it and he gave it unto his disciples. He said, take and eat. Likewise, he took the cup and said, this is the blood that was shed for you out of the new covenant. As often as you drink of it, do this in remembrance of me. So, Father, today, in these your mighty acts, God, we come with a grateful heart. We pray, O God, that this solemn act, this ordinance, would bring health and healing to our bodies, peace to our minds, and joy in our hearts. In Jesus' name, amen. The body of Christ broken for you. The body of Christ.

0: the blood of Christ they can drink.
1: Amen. Thank you, Lord.

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Miss Aurora has a birthday that she's celebrating, her 98th birthday. You think of all that she's seen in her lifetime. But would you just join me? We don't get to do this for everybody.

I pray that when I get to be that age, my mind is still as sharp. Amen. Amen. Thank God for her family being here with her today. It is a blessing. She is a blessing. Amen. She's a woman of faith. She loves God. She loves her family. And she loves us. Amen. I'm going to ask our ushers that they would come quickly. We want to prepare our hearts for the ministry of giving. Amen. So grateful today for all of the ways God has blessed us. If you're here for the first time, you say, man, y'all name of your church is long. You can just put GLFOM. That works. But we are thankful. God has blessed us in so many ways. His grace has been sufficient. And he's not through, amen? We've got more work to do. We've got some property out front. We want to put a pavilion up there. We want to finish next door. Amen. We get our drop ceiling in, our drywall, our electric, our AC. And then we can have some fellowship dinners over there.

0: Amen. Heavenly Father, we thank you for the opportunity that you give us week in and week out to be able to invest in your kingdom. We thank you, God, because you have the best investment plan. And so, Father, as we commit our offering to you, we dedicate it continually for the upbuilding of your kingdom, for the work of the ministry. And we pray, oh God, that you would be with your people as they trust you. May you withhold no good thing from them. In Jesus' name, amen. If you're willing and able, will you stand for the reading of God's word today? Our text will come from the book of Acts, the second chapter. And we're going to begin reading at the 36th verse. Therefore, let all the house of Israel know assuredly that God has made this Jesus, whom you crucified, both Lord and Christ. Now, when they heard this, they were cut to the heart and said to Peter and to the rest of the apostles, Men and brethren, what shall we do? Then Peter said to them, Repent and let every one of you be baptized in the name of Jesus Christ, for the remission of sins, and you shall receive the gift of the Holy Spirit. For the promise is to you and to your children, and to all who are afar off, as many as the Lord our God will call. Friends, this is the word of God for the people of God. Thanks be to God. Amen. So many great signs and wonders have been taking place. The church was growing. People were being saved. People were being healed. People were being filled with God's presence and His Spirit. And verse 40 goes on to say, And with many other words he testified and exhorted them, saying, Be saved from this perverse generation. Then those who gladly received his word were baptized, and that day about 3,000 souls were added to them. Verse 42, And they continued steadfastly in the apostles' doctrine and fellowship, in the breaking of bread and in prayers. Verse 33, Then fear came upon every soul, and many wonders and signs were done through the apostles. Now all who believed were together and had all things in common, and sold our possessions and goods and divided them among all as anyone had need. So continually daily with one accord in the temple and breaking bread from house to house, they ate their food with gladness and simplicity of heart, praising God and having favor with all the people. And the Lord added to the church daily those who were being saved. Do you see a pattern? They were all together. They were on one accord. They had all things in common. And the church grew daily. The church is a living organism. And anything that is not growing, we need to kind of check it. And anything that is dead, if it is any of value of the kingdom of God, it needs to be resurrected. I don't know about you, my life one time was shipwrecked. I thought I had a good life until I realized that I didn't have Jesus as my Lord and my Savior. I love this church, and I love the church, because it testifies to the world that we are not as divided as ABC and NBC and CBS wants us to believe. You are my brother and you are my sister. And the thing that matters most is that we love Jesus. We've accepted him as our Savior. And we testify to the fact that he is coming back again for a church without spot, blemish, wrinkle, or any such thing. And it is our job daily to proclaim him, to go into the highways and the byways and to compel men and women to come to Christ. That's a strong word, compel. Because I tell you today, we are living in some perilous times. If there was ever a day where people were so selfish, so self-centered, caring only about themselves, it is a sad day when you can walk down the street and see somebody in need and not even pray for them. I know there's scams out there, but you can always pray. If nothing else, you can pray that they come into the knowledge of truth. And so we are in a day and an hour where we've got to be radical. And I said the other week, being a gospel revolutionary in your community means aligning your entire witness, your theology, relationships, and action with God's redemptive mission rather than cultural accommodation. I'm not preaching a popular gospel. I'm not preaching a gospel just to tickle your ears. I'm not trying to preach a gospel that's going to help us to grow a church, because there are a lot of churches that are growing, but those churches aren't biblical churches. I have to examine my heart daily. I said daily. To make sure I'm walking in the faith, that I'm living to the best of my ability a life that is well-pleasing unto God. And if I humble myself, then he doesn't have to humble me, amen? And sometimes we need to remember that the most high place is at the feet of Jesus. Because it is at the feet of Jesus and at the foot of the cross that we are all, amen, on equal footing. As we, as believers, never forget that we are in this world, we're just not of it. So how should the Bible, and I said the Bible, shape culture in 2026? The Bible should shape culture by anchoring believers and a countercultural vision rooted in God's redemptive narrative rather than allowing cultural pressures to dilute Christian witness. This gospel is not for the faint of heart. Because if you and I are trying to please people, we will not please God.
1: Amen. That's right.
0: If you're spending all of your life trying to please people, you won't please God. And sadly, sometimes we care more about what other people think about us than what he thinks about us. God does have a sense of humor. I'm grateful because from the time I cried into this world, I was different. I had big feet, big hands, long legs. I never fit in. And I have to confess, those early years were a little rough. But man, as I got older, I was grateful I didn't look like everybody else. I was grateful that I looked like my mama. Y'all didn't get to meet her, but I look just like her. And the older I get, guess what? The more I look like her. My sister looks like our daddy. True story. My mama used to say, from the time I knew, I was conceived, Kerr, and you. I just had a peace. My sister said, Mama, what'd you feel when you were Kerr and me? She said, child, I was sick every day. Love you, Marlette, because I know you're going to watch the service. But my sister and I, we're both grateful for our parents. We're grateful because they planted something deep in us. They taught us about love and abiding faith. They taught us that we could be different and not worry about trying to fit into the world. They taught us that doing right should not be difficult. It should be expected and accepted. Western Christianity faces a profoundly synergistic and idolatrous nature. Combined with the idolatry surrounding and contemporary idols, prosperity, national pride, self-exaltation, the Bible's prophetic voice must expose these competing alliances. And rather than centering our lives on ourselves and cultural idols, believers must radically center their lives around God, becoming people shaped by the word of God, sharing in the mission of God, and living under the kingdom of God. Idolatry fundamentally means anything that replaces the one true God. Though the concept extends far beyond physical statues and images, the core definition of the word idolatry is derived from the Greek term meaning the worship of images. But in its broader sense, idolatry encompasses giving worship to anything or anyone other than God. God's covenant with Israel was grounded exclusively in worship of Him and Him alone, making idolatry a fundamental violation of that relationship. In the Old Testament, Moses goes up to Mount Sinai to receive the Ten Commandments. He's there 40 days. Now, I don't know if he was counting the days. I think, this is just me, I think he was having such a great time in God's presence that the days didn't matter. Because the Bible says a day with the Lord is as 1,000 and 1,000 as 1 day. And he's up there and God's communing with him. They're tabernacling. They're having fellowship. When's the last time you just had good old-fashioned fellowship with Jesus? We used to sing a song, friendship with Jesus, fellowship divine. When's the last time you just made it your desire that I don't want anything today but more of you, Jesus? I challenge you this week to set aside a day where you say, God, I don't want anything but more of you. He's up there, and when he comes back down, he's changed. Glory is radiating off of him. But as he starts to come back down, he hears all of this noise. I don't call it worship. It was noise. Because anything that is not focused and centered and grounded on Jesus and Him alone is noise. And he sees that they are worshiping a golden calf. Much worse is that the people brought what was valuable and gave it to Moses' brother, and because he didn't have a spiritual backbone, he cowered under the pressure, and they said, give us, make us something to worship. And he made a cow. Oh, don't be too hard on them. What do you worship? Is it your job? Your house? Your car? Is it your child? Having three children, when they're born, you think they are the best thing since sliced bread.
1: Yes, that's right.
0: Oh, my baby. Listen, if you aren't careful, you can make little Murray, little Jimmy John, an idol. You better dedicate them to God, because I tell you what, child, they growing up in some stuff. Growing up, my greatest decision was what G.I. Joe I was going to play with. Now they have cell phones and iPads and know how to work at 2 years old. How do you know that? I got a grandson at two. He's grandpa. And get on there and draw and color. Yeah. Can we go back to a simpler way? Can we go back to a time that we sit at a table and act to each other? Talk to each other. This week, our daughter, she's, well, she can soon be 40. August 14th. But she put a, we have a family text thread. And she says, you know, I'm grateful that my mom fixed us home-cooked meals, and we ate together. She said, Mom, I appreciate that. I tell you all the time, give your family their flowers while they can appreciate them. They won't appreciate a thing when they lay it out, casket sharp. Go see them. Call them. Yeah, you can send them a card. But let them know how much you appreciate them. Erman should have said, how can we do something so evil and vile? A cow didn't bring us out of bondage. A cow didn't provide manna from heaven. A cow didn't allow clothing not to wear out, our shoes not to wear out. Elohim, El Shaddai, Jehovah Jireh, Jehovah Nissi, our banner, Jehovah Sitkanu, he brought us out. How dare you? Moses was so upset. I tell you all the time, show me your friends and I'll show you your future. You got to have a spiritual backbone today. How does that take place? First of all, we need to adhere to what is written in Romans chapter 12, verse 1. I beseech you, brethren, by the tender mercies of God, that you present your body a living sacrifice, holy and acceptable. Holy. We don't hear a lot about that anymore, do we? How many messages have you heard in the last year on holiness, sanctification? You hear a whole lot of messages about blessing. But we need to examine our lives to make sure that we are in the faith. You need to ask yourself some tough questions. God, am I still serving you with all of my heart, my mind, and my strength? Am I still loving my neighbor as I love myself? Is your will still the most important thing for my life? And am I willing to go through anything that someone may see your grace and your mercy on my life and ask me about this Jesus that I serve? Are any of you willing to go through anything? Because here's the truth of the matter. Whether you want to or not, you're going to go through some things. Your body's going to get sick. You're going to lose a family member. You may go through a bad marriage. Your children may go astray. But you better know that you are rooted and grounded in Jesus. Yeah, the old saints used to say, I'm tied up, tangled up with Jesus. Amen. And they understood that he was the anchor in that storm. He was that port of safety. Amen. Amen. See, succumbing to peer pressure, Aaron collected the gold earrings and melted them down. Interesting. Melted them down. Which meant they had to go through the fire. Some go through the fire, some go through the flood, but we're all saved and redeemed through the blood. Idolatry extends beyond the worship of idols and images. It is fundamentally a matter of the heart, involving pride, self-centeredness, greed, gluttony, love for possessions, and rebellion against God. So the church's mission is to implement Christ's achievement through the Spirit's power, taking place with

0: if we've never been a disciple? Matthew 28, he tells us to go and do what? Make disciples. And in the church, we come to church. We sing songs about him. We offer prayers. But I am concerned that we don't know him. We don't know him. We may know him in the pardoning of our sins, but we don't know him. The scripture says, unto the children of Israel, God showed his acts, but unto Moses, his servant, he showed his ways. This morning, my question is, do you just want to know him for his acts and the things that he does for you, or do you want to know his ways? We used to sing a song, show me your ways that I may walk with you. Show me your ways that I may talk with you. The cry of my heart is to know you more, to live with the hope of your grace, stronger each day. Lord, show me your ways. Matthew 6 and 33 still works. Seek ye first the kingdom of God and his righteousness, and all these other things will be added unto you. See, what you prioritize in life will determine your life. So we've got to ask some hard questions. What is happening in the culture around you? What needs and challenges appear in your encounters? And how does the gospel address them? Critically examine your community's beliefs and practices to ensure they align with the biblical narrative, rather than becoming enslaved to the cultural patterns inconsistent with the gospel. Either we're part of the problem or we're part of the solution. We need to provide insight into how our church can live out its calling and develop coherent models of faith appropriate to our contemporary context. Now, word of caution. Theology's purpose is cooperating with the Spirit to form witnessing communities that participate in God's mission by living his love in Christ's way for the world's sake. Revolutionary Christianity isn't about individuals being heroes. It's about communities embodying God's love, countercultural to prevailing values, demonstrating an alternative way of being human that points towards God's kingdom. Now, if you got your Bible, I want you to open it to Acts chapter 14. Acts chapter 14. And I'm going to start at verse 1. Now it happened in Iconium that they went together into the synagogue of the Jews, and so spoke that a Greek multitude, both of the Jews and of the Greeks, believed. But the unbelieving Jews stirred up the Gentiles and poisoned their minds against the brethren. Listen, y'all, the devil is not going to take a vacation while we do something great for God. There will always be somebody that's trying to poison your mind. There's going to always be somebody that's going to try to cheat you out of your faith. Satan doesn't have anything new. We tell you all of the time, John 10:10, the thief cometh not but to steal, kill, and destroy. Jesus said, but I have come that you may have life, and that more abundantly. My question is, do you want and need the abundant life? I know I do. There's nothing in this world that I'm not willing to give up to be more like him.
1: Well, you got a good

0: life. I trade it in. Because my life is not rooted in stuff. Now I have stuff. Nice stuff. Because when I grew up poor, I said, Lord, if I ever get the opportunity, I'm going to have some nice stuff. But at the end of the day, it's stuff. If all of the stuff that you collect, that I collect, at some point that's going to be somebody else's trash. Because what's important to you isn't necessarily important to them. I'm grateful that there's still a few ladies that still wear hats. We grew up in the early days of our Christian experience, everybody wore hats. Women don't wear hats to church that much now. And that's all right. See, the gospel doesn't change. People in the times do. In verse 8, at Lystra, a certain man without strength in his feet was sitting, a cripple from his mother's womb, who had never walked. This man, hearing Paul speaking, Paul observing him intently, and seeing that he had faith to be healed, said with a soft voice, a loud voice. I didn't mean to scare you. Stand up straight on your feet. And he leaped and walked. And then when the people saw what Paul had done, they raised their voices, saying in the Laconian language, the gods have come down to us in the likeness of men. And then they wanted to call him Zeus and Hermes, these Greek gods. And if you aren't careful, if we as ministers of the gospel aren't careful, we'll get all hyped when somebody blow us up. Now I'm talking in young folk language now. Not a bomb, but when they puff you up, they tell you, ooh, you so good. You so great. And your head starts to. Don't drink the Kool-Aid. Don't you get all puffed up. The disciples got an attitude. Because they said, don't get us in trouble with God. Some of y'all heard my testimony. When we were looking to buy this building, the bank we bank with, the first meeting, they said, yeah, y'all have been, you know, you've done well. You've gotten money. And then the one banker said, Junior's people come to the church because of you. And it cut me. I said, man, don't you get me in trouble with God. I'm not Jesus. Amen. I'm just trying to point people towards him. That's right. That's right. And it did. It made me upset. And then they said, and because of that, you all need to take out a key life insurance policy on you in the event that something happens to you that the church will be paid for. And so I don't like that. Why am I going to spend money because we worked hard to be good stewards to pay for something that we don't need? Well, you've had
1: cancer.
0: I said, yeah.
1: The key word is head cancer. Well, you still aren't quite out of the window. I said, listen, every time I've gone, my numbers have been 0.2, 0.2, 0.3, 0.4. I even told my doctor, I said, man, will you write me a letter that says, I'm good, I'm healed. He said, you aren't quite there yet. I said, by faith I am. So, I didn't like that bank. I went to another bank. And you know what no rascals did? They told me the same thing. And it's not like you either. So you know what? We stepped out in faith. Said, so, na-na-na-na-boo-boo, we ain't gonna deal with no bank. And we didn't. We put a down payment down. The man who owned the building said, listen, I'll finance the remaining balance 2% lower than the bank. Don't you think I didn't enjoy telling the bank that? But you meant for evil. God meant it for our good. And it was a lesson for all of us that we walk by faith and we don't walk by sight. Your circumstances do not dictate what God can do. Amen. Your problems are not too hard for God. Amen. Amen. Put your faith in him. Call on his great name. And then ask him to do what only he can do. And y'all know the testimony. Dallas Branch said we're going to be debt-free in 3. Well, we were debt-free in less than 2. Because we serve a God who can do exceeding abundantly above all that we could ask, think, or even imagine. He's just looking for somebody that's got a backbone, that's got an ear to hear, a heart to obey, and faith. Amen. And God doesn't love me. Well, maybe he does. There's just a lot more of me to love. But no, in all seriousness, he doesn't love me any more than he loves you. When you put your faith in him, amen, there's nothing. When he says, I will withhold no good thing from you, if it's good, then it's meant for you. Well, if you're going to be a revolutionary, you're going to have costly obedience. It's going to cost you something, but it's worth it. Daniel chapter 6, verse 1 through 13. I got to run through quick. Now, when Daniel knew that this writing was signed, what was the writing? That nobody should pray to any other god than a big old statue, Nebuchadnezzar's God. He went home, and in this upper room with his windows open toward Jerusalem, he knelt down on his knees 3 times a day and prayed and gave thanks before his God, as was his custom since the early days. Listen, if you've been praying all your life, why are you going to stop praying because somebody tells you you can't pray? I go to restaurants. I don't care who's in there. I'm not going to eat my food because I don't know who's been back in the kitchen. Whether they got a cold, whether they got COVID, or whether they just nasty. True story, buddy of mine had been incarcerated, got out, got a good job, or got a job. He said, Pastor, when you come to our restaurant, you always ask for me. I said, why? He said, because I'm going to cook your food. He said, because let's just say, I'm going to go cook your food. We were out to eat with the canners, and this is kind of my prayer. Dear Lord, I pray that you would bless this food, that you would remove anything that would be hurtful or harmful to my body in Jesus' name. He said, man, I'm going to pray that prayer. Don't you just sit in there and say, you better pray over it. My mama used to always tell me, boy, if the devil ever wanted to try to get you, he need to feed you. Because I still love to eat. But I'm not taking a bite. So, then these men assembled and found Daniel praying and making supplication before his God. And they went before the king and spoke concerning the king's decree. Have you not signed a decree that every man who petitions any god or man within 30 days except you, O king, shall be cast into the den of lions? Then the king answered and said, this thing is true according to the law of the Medes and the Persians, which does not alter. So they answered and said before the king that Daniel, who is one of the captives from Judah, does not show regard for you, O king, or for the decree that you have signed, but makes his petition three times a day. You know the story. They put him in the lion's den. The king can't sleep. He stays up, prays the whole night. He'll make your enemies your footstools, and folk who don't even like you will be praying for you. When he went down there the next morning, man, that lion had become a silly prosthopedic. Stop stressing and worrying about tomorrow. Let me try it over this side. Stop stressing and worrying about tomorrow. Amen. Consider the lilies of the field. I love to get up in the morning. Sometimes I look out the window. I see squirrels running around in our yard. They find everything they want to eat. Sometimes they find some bread that I left them. But the birds, they fly. They don't worry. They're not stressing. If God can take care of them, why can't he take care of you? Why can't he? He can, y'all. And then the last thing, if you're going to be a revolutionary, you can't be selfish. Esther risked her life by approaching the king unbidden because you couldn't just come to the king. You had to be invited to come. Aren't you glad that we serve a high priest that cannot be touched with the feelings and the infirmities of our world, amen? We can come boldly to the throne of grace to find help in time of need. But they couldn't do that. He had to extend the sepulcher, and then you could come if he tells you to come. But her uncle Mordecai said this, do not think in your heart that you will escape in the king's palace any more than all the other Jews. For if you remain completely silent at this time, relief and deliverance will arise for the Jews from another place. But you and your father's house will perish. Yet who knows whether you have come to the kingdom for such a time as this? Then Esther told them to reply to Mordecai, go gather all the Jews who are present in Shushan, and fast for me, neither eat nor drink for 3 days, night or day. My maids and I will fast likewise. And so I will go to the king, which is against the law. And if I perish, I perish. If you're going to be a radical, you got to know that your life is hid in Christ. That the weapons of our warfare are not carnal, but they are mighty through God to the pulling down of strongholds. Amen. You need to know that if God be for you, who can be against you? And you need to know, amen, that your life is in God's hand, and no man, no demon, no circumstance, no problem can pluck you out of God's hand. So we must never be afraid or ashamed to share the gospel. When the authorities commanded Peter and John to stop teaching about Jesus, they responded that they could not help but speak what they had witnessed. You don't need a pulpit and you don't need a church. Tell your story. This is my story. This is my song. Praising my Savior all the day long. Amen. Tell your story. Sing your story. Write your story. Rehearse your story. Because the day will come when it is your story and your story alone that's going to help you to be able to stand. And having done all to stand, keep on standing.
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3: Fly ball left center field. This
1: There's
3: is an
1: more,
3: least.
1: But the hour
3: the
1: is late.
3: Clear the deck. Cannonball.
1: Put my bullet points
2: this
1: up.
2: This is Pittsburgh Pirates baseball on
1: this
2: your radio
1: may be
2: home
1: continued.
2: For the MLB in Morgantown.
1: Number one. God has
2: WHJR.
1: The right to change his mind and your will. You may not like that one, but
4: the organization.
1: True.
4: And then once we started going through the process and I started doing some homework, I'm like, this place is
1: number two.
4: Got some
1: he
4: real,
1: can break.
4: And the organization seemed great. I played with Chris Owens, who was here, so I had a conversation with him. He says he loves everybody in the staff here. It was a great environment when he was here. So just kind of picking out names and guys that have been in the organization, have conversations when I was going through the interview process, and was all raving reviews. So it just made everything a lot easier going through.
5: What do you think? Chris DeGrom, by the way, is our guest, in air quotes. He's the Pirates bench coach. And what makes Don Kelly the right man for this Pirates job, do you think?
4: He's a Yinzer. he's born and raised
5: he
4: here.
5: He has he's proud of it, too.
4: Oh, yeah. He throws Yinz at me every once
5: Does
4: in a
5: he?
4: While. Yeah, I'm still getting used to it. But his passion, his care for this team, this city, this organization is second to none. Mm-hmm. And you can see when he talks to the players about Pittsburgh, and about it's being bigger than me. It's something that we've been, you know, preaching since day one about everything we do is going to be bigger than one person on this team, bigger than him, bigger than me, bigger than the players. Like, it's for the city. And just have that unity and camaraderie with the city and the team is huge. And one of the unique things about Pittsburgh, which I love, is that the fan base is so supportive of the team that, and I think it's crazy, it's the only pro sports teams, again, I'm not from Pittsburgh,
5: yeah.
4: It's the only pro sports team that all the major sports have the same exact colors.
5: Black and gold.
4: So when you walk around this city and you see black and gold, you see that connection to the Penguins, the Steelers, mm-hmm. to us, and that's so unique. And I think that we can feed off that, and we have been, feed off that into putting a product on the field that's going to compete for, you know, for playoff runs and compete every day and give everything we got, just like the city of Pittsburgh does.
5: By the way, for Chris Negron, it's full circle. You made your major league debut against the Pirates, right? With the Reds as a pinch runner, is that right?
4: Yes, I was a pinch runner, ran
5: first
4: base.
5: Do you remember it?
4: I do, because I don't remember who was pitching, but it was really slow to the plate, and I really wanted to steal the base.
5: And you didn't?
4: No, I didn't.
5: Oh, I got to go back and look and find
4: and
5: out
4: next
5: who that
4: guy,
5: was.
4: The next guy, Zach Cozart, grounded to a double play.
5: Oh, my gosh.
4: Yeah,
5: oh,
4: so.
5: To end the game.
4: It was either, I can't remember, the end of the game or if there was no outs at the time. But
5: I cannot wait to call out this slow pitcher.
4: Yeah.
5: That's all I know. I don't know the name, but I'm saying it right now. This really slow pitcher to the plate that Chris Negron could have stolen a base off of when he made his major league debut. Was it here at PNC Park, by the way?
4: No, it was in Cincinnati.
5: Okay, it was in Cincy. Just a couple more moments with you. We do want to get to the current Pittsburgh Pirates and what you think of the team after the day-night doubleheader sweep, how big that was and how electrifying that was yesterday.
4: Yeah, I mean, a doubleheader is just tough in general, just on the body. We hung out here for a bit and then had a late night and then two games starting at noon. Again, a doubleheader is just hard to sweep in general. A big league ball game, winning two in a row, back-to-back. You don't know how your bullpen is taxed. You don't know how the players are feeling. In between games, you're having conversations, making sure everybody's on the same page and feeling well. And especially against a team like Milwaukee, who's obviously a great team. They've been playing really, really well. And I tell you what, that both games were electric. When I messaged out the schedule last night, I was like, those were an electric couple games, gentlemen. Like, that was unbelievable grind. And again, that's just it's just taking the personality of the city and taking it into the mindset when we get on the field that it doesn't matter who the opposition is, who it is, two games, one game, it doesn't matter. We're going to go out there and, you know, put our full effort. And a kid like Valdez, who got called up mid-season and just buying into it immediately, it's been unbelievable.
5: Have you ever seen anything like it? Valdez. And you've been around this game a long time. We're talking to Chris Negron, the Pirates bench coach. But Esmerlin Valdez, have you ever seen anything like this?
4: Yeah, I have not. It's been unbelievable.
5: No comparison then.
4: No. I mean, from his first home run that he hit backside in Toronto, the thing about being a major league hitter is that you have to be able to adjust. The league adjusts to you, and then you have to adjust to the league. And he has done an unbelievable job of that. And he's gotten plenty of opportunity now. He's in there every day. He's batting four hole as a rookie with, you know, 10 tanks and swinging the bat really well. And it couldn't happen to a better kid. He's smiling all the time. He's having fun. I remember meeting him in spring training and introduced himself, shook my hand, smiled. And he's like, you know, I'm Esmerlin Valdez. And he's been great.
5: Finally, does this team, as it stands now, heading into the break, Chris Negron, do you think have what it takes to get to this postseason?
4: Zero doubt in my mind.
5: No doubt.
4: Absolutely. And it's the fight that the guys show every single day. It's the unity that we have within the staff, the unity we have within the players and the staff, the organization. Like, it's the alignment that we've created this year has been second to none. And for everybody to go out on that field on the same page and put in the effort and know that it is bigger than them and any one person, it's going to just keep taking off. And we haven't even played our best baseball yet, and we're still in a pretty good spot as we speak right now.
5: Hey, enjoy the little break. Look forward to seeing you on Friday in Cleveland, Chris. Thanks for doing this.
4: I appreciate it.
5: Chris Negron, bench coach, the Bucks. We'll be back. More to come. Our pregame show continues on the Pirates Baseball Network.
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8: Getting ready for baseball here on a gorgeous day on the North Shore in Pittsburgh, PA. It's the Pirates and the Milwaukee Brewers. Bucks aiming for the sweep of the Brew Crew with Paul Skeens on the mound against left-hander Robert Gasser. And plenty of action throughout Major League Baseball, and we'll keep you abreast on the scoreboard. Right now, the Pirates are, in terms of the division, 10.5 back of the Milwaukee Brewers. The Cubs are 6 off the pace. The Cardinals are 8.5 back. In the wild card race, the Chicago Cubs have the top spot with a 1.5 lead on the Phillies, who have a game lead on the Miami Marlins. The Marlins at third spot, a game up on the St. Louis Cardinals. The Pirates are 3 behind the Marlins for the final wild card spot. But they still have not given up on the Central Division. And boy, a sweep of the Brewers would make quite a statement, as the Pirates have won 4 of the first 5 meetings this season against Milwaukee. Consider the Pirates went 3-10 all of last year in the season series against the Brewers. And the Brewers have one of the best records of any team in baseball overall. Of course, second to only the Los Angeles Dodgers. But they've been particularly strong against National League Central Division opponents. The Pirates, the Brewers are 19-9 against the National League Central Division this season. They've got a winning record against every team in the division except the Pittsburgh Pirates. Again, the Bucks have won 4 of the first 5. They're trying to make it 5 of the first 6 with a sweep of the Brew Crew here in Pittsburgh. That's our pregame. Coming up shortly, it's the Pirates and the Brewers. Lineups are next on the Pirates Baseball Network.
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2: 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By Sheetz, the official convenience store of the Pittsburgh Pirates. 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And by Coppers, protecting what matters, preserving the future. Jordan Davis is going to perform a full post-game concert. Country music star throws out the ceremonial first pitch. And we're about ready for baseball. Greg Brown, John Wehner with you. 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Seth Davis, our producer at our flagship. 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
4: 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First, for the visiting Milwaukee Brewers, they're managed by Pat Murphy. They come in today's game with a 59-36 record. That's good for first in the NL Central. They're still six games ahead of the second-place Chicago Cubs. Leading off for the Brew Crew will be their designated hitter, Christian Yelich. Jackson Chourio bats second. He is in left field. The second baseman hits third. That's Bryce Terang. Jake Bowers, the first baseman, is in the fourth spot, batting fifth behind the plate. Gary Sanchez. Garrett Mitchell, the center fielder, hits sixth in the seventh spot. The right fielder, Sal Frelick. Joey Ortiz moves to shortstop. He'll hit eighth. The third baseman is Braden Shoemake. He's in the nine hole, and pitching for the Brewers will be Robert Gasser. Gasser will be making his ninth start of the year. He has a 2-3 record, a 4.15 earned run average. For the Brewers again, their top three are Christian Yelich, Jackson Chourio, Bryce Terang. Middle three, Jake Bowers, Gary Sanchez, Garrett Mitchell. Bottom three, Sal Frelick, Joey Ortiz, Braden Shoemake, with Robert Gasser on the hill. For your Pirates, the record 49-47. Don Kelly's club is currently in fourth place in the National League Central, 10.5 games back of these Milwaukee Brewers. Leading off for your Bucks will be the center fielder, Jake Mangum. Brennan Lau, the second baseman, bats second. In the three hole, it's left fielder Brian Reynolds. Esmerlin Valdez plays right, bats cleanup. First baseman's Ryan O'Hearn. He's in the five hole, batting sixth. At third base will be Nick Gonzalez. Marcel Ozuna is the designated hitter today. He bats seventh. In the eighth spot, the shortstop, Jared Triolo. Behind the plate is Henry Davis, batting ninth. And pitching for the Bucks, all-star Paul Skeens. Skeens making his 20th start of the year, 7-8 record, a 3.58 earned run average. For your Bucks again, Jake Mangum, Brandon Lau, Brian Reynolds are the top three. Esmerlin Valdez, Ryan O'Hearn, Nick Gonzalez are in the middle. Marcel Ozuna, Jared Triolo, Henry Davis, the starting nine, with Paul Skeens on the mound. Your umpires for today's game, the crew chief will call balls and strikes. That's Alfonso Marquez. Mike Estabrook is at first base. Lance Barrett is at second base. Malachi Moore, the decision maker, at third. And we'll have Paul Skeens' first pitch for you coming up just here, right here in just a few moments on the Pirates Radio Network.
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2: Pirates have taken the field. Paul Skeens ready to face these Milwaukee Brewers for his 20th start of the season and try and earn a sweep of this three-game series. He's 2-2 with a 2.89 career ERA against the Brewers. John Wainer, we don't have the dream matchup we've been talking about for the last handful of days because last night, Pat Murphy, the manager of the Brewers, told the Milwaukee media that they would scratch Jacob Mazurowski, a little bit of fatigue. They didn't like the way he had had his last bullpen. So he will miss this start and will not participate in the All-Star game.
4: Yeah, that's disappointing news. I heard about that last night, and I thought it would be an exciting day for the fans. You know, it helps the Pirates, without a doubt.
2: It should. I
4: mean, yeah, you would think that, you know, sometimes hitters like the matchup. I'd be interested to hear, you know, with our starting nine, if they were disappointed or not. I mean, when a guy's up there throwing 105, that's hard to hit. It's hard to hit 85, let alone 105. But, yeah, you hope that he's all right. You know, a guy that throws that hard and throws that many pitches, you know, you wonder, you know, is it inevitable that he's going to get hurt? But, yeah, I understand them being cautious. Makes me wonder if they're, you know, full pitch in the All-Star game, or if they're going to...
2: Yeah, they say not.
4: They're going to not? Okay, yeah. Well, that makes sense, too. So, but, yeah, a little disappointing. I think it would have been a great little matchup for the fans here.
2: Well, Paul Skeens will face Christian Yelich, who yesterday was 1-for-3 in Game 2, hit by a pitch, drew a walk. Left-handed batting veteran, the designated hitter. Powder blue tops for the Brew Crew, the Pirates in their black jersey tops, white pants, and Skeens ready, and so are we. First pitch is ball one, up and away, 97 miles an hour.
11: Game time temperature, 81 degrees.
2: 81 degrees here at game time. Skeens, the wind, and the 1-0 pitch to Yelich. Over for a strike. Christian Yelich hitting .243 with 6 home runs on the season, 31 driven in. Went 1-for-5 in game one yesterday. Here's the wind and the pitch from Skeens. Missed outside with a fastball, working, of course, with his battery mate, Henry Davis. Yelich has an OPS of 705. He's 4-for-9 lifetime against Skeens. Right-hander's 2-1 to the lefty batting Yelich. His pop foul out of play. And that's going to fall into the hands of a fan the first row in the club level. Second deck here at PNC Park. Jackson Churio to follow. Skeens, 123 strikeouts on the season. And a shot to the shortstop, a bobble, a recovery. Triolo on to first to get him. That was actually a little juggling act, Triolo, and throws on to first to get Yelich.
12: Yeah, the ball was hit on the button. He got caught a little bit in between. It came up, bounced in and out of the glove. Then he tried to pick it with his glove, and he flipped it from his glove to his throwing hand and was still able to get an accurate throw off and get Yelich by a step.
2: Here's Jackson Churio, 281 hitter, 13 homers, 36 runs batted in. For the left fielder, was 1-for-5 in the nightcap last night. Shows bunt, takes a strike that got the attention of Nick Gonzalez, who was back. And now he drops back, Pirates third baseman. Churio was a pinch hitter in the first game and fouled out in the ninth inning against Gregory Soto. The 0-1, swing and a miss. Good-looking sweeper there from Skeens.
12: Yeah, you wondered last time out with Skeens, the velocity I thought was back to normal, about 98 miles per hour. I thought he attacked the zone more efficiently.
2: Swing and a miss, went back to an even wider sweeper that had Churio reaching way out.
12: Yeah, that's not a good at bat. A couple of big sweepers, and Paul, kind of east to west, breaking ball. It's really big and a lot slower than the fastball. A lot of hitters can recognize it, but Churio not. Two big chases.
2: Bryce Terang, lefty hitter, at the plate, the second baseman. The pitch to him. Over for a strike. A fastball 97 miles an hour. Terang hitting 317 on their road trip. The Brewers started this trip in Phoenix and then played five games against the Cardinals before coming here. Durang's hitting 266 for the season with 13 homers, 58 RBIs. There's a weak ground ball behind the mound. Up with it, Triolo. It tosses to first. 1-2-3 for Skeens. Half inning. Milwaukee nothing. And now Pittsburgh comes to bat on the Pirates Baseball Network presented by Iron City and IC Light.
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2: Well, if you're a pitcher and you've got a surname of Robert Gasser, you better throw the ball pretty hard.
12: Nah.
2: The lefty is making his ninth. I don't know the answer to that. I just threw it out there for you. He said 2-3, a 4.15 ERA, making his ninth start, faces Jake Mangum, who bats right-handed. Mangum, in game one, was 1-for-2 and hit by a pitch. It's a high fly ball to left. Back goes Churio a few steps. He's under it now and makes the catch.
19: Mangum hitting 311 before that fly out to left field. One up, one down.
12: Yeah. Gasser, that fastball 92. That's about it. I don't know. I guess it's relative.
19: That's true.
12: If you're in high school, you're throwing gas. In the big leagues these days, it's kind of, yeah. I guess, pus.
19: Here's Brandon Lau. Lau, the lefty hitter, 3-for-7, takes a strike, 3-for-7 in the doubleheader yesterday, hitting 246, 21 homers, 64 RBIs. Seventh in the league in ribbies, tied for sixth in homers, and the 0-1. Line drive right field, the hooking foul. Well, he jumped on it. Lines up past the seating section, approaching the sheets, shots, sign. Easy to say.
12: Yeah. Yeah, that's the sweeper he was out in front of. That's his only breaking ball. Four-seam, two-seam, cutter, sweeper. Rare changeup for the righties.
19: Gasser's pitch. And misses with a sweeper. Well outside. Robert Gasser, 6 foot, 197 pounds, 27 years old. El Dorado Hills, California native. One ball, two strike pitch. Fouled back. He has struck out 40 in 43 innings with 14 walks. One career outing against the Pirates, that was 2 years ago in Milwaukee. He went five innings, gave up a run on six hits. And a 10-2 win over the Bucks. The pitch. Fly ball to right field. That is toward the pole and a foul ball. Plenty of distance. Look to hit number 22 over the Clemente wall, but hooked foul, and it's still ball and two strikes.
12: He's so good at attacking that left-handed breaking ball that starts at him.
19: The 1-2, and he chased it, leaves this pitch, does not chase this sweeper down and away, 2-2.
12: Yeah, I mean, more than probably anybody, you know, you got to say Brandon Lau, a pull hitter. If you come in, even in off the plate, he has the ability to clear the hips, get the bat hit out, and keep the ball fair. Just a little out in front of a couple sweepers this at bat.
19: 2-2 pitch. It's this in the air the other way, and it's going to be out of play. Left field side, third baseman Shoemake goes over into foul ground, but it's well back. Now, the Pirates, you know their struggles about against lefties. They won for just the seventh time against a left-handed starter yesterday. Shane Drouin was pretty good, but they scored three runs off of him, a two-run homer from Valdez. Pitch a little bit inside and a challenge.
20: Ball, the catch is challenging.
19: Alfonso Marquez is the crew chief, and home plate umpire Gary Sanchez challenges the ball call. And the animation on the scoreboard.
20: Calls overturned, it's a strike.
19: It was a strikeout for Gasser on the challenge by Sanchez. Now, Brian Reynolds with two outs and nobody on, scoreless here in the bottom of the first. Reynolds, 2-for-3 in the nightcap yesterday. Takes a pitch for a ball. He drove in the go-ahead and eventual winning run with his base hit to right field in the sixth inning, brought home Brandon Lau. His 58th RBI of the season. He was 0-for-3 with a couple of strikeouts in game one and hit by a pitch. One ball, no strike offering down in the dirt. Two balls, no strikes on Brian Reynolds. 282 average for the year with 14 home runs and 58 ribbies. Gasser works from a stretch. And the 2-0. Popped up, right side, first baseman drifting over Bowers toward the seats, and that's six rows back, out of play.
12: Yeah, pretty good cutter from Gasser. 2-0 count, you expect Brian Reynolds to get the bat head out, look for something to drive, but that thing with the late movement coming in on the label of the bat.
19: 2-1 count, two outs, nobody on. Reynolds for the Pirates at the plate. Gasser's pitch fouled back and out of play. Into the seats it goes, 2-2. As Merlin Valdez is on deck. And now Reynolds calls his timeout. He is a 3-for-14 this season against Brewers pitching. 318 career versus Milwaukee. And back in there, that right-hand batter's box, the switch hitter Reynolds, who collected his 400th career extra base hit yesterday. Lines this toward right field and foul by about 2 feet. Would have been extra bases.
12: Yeah, three straight pitches in on the hands. Reynolds in the game yesterday, the double. Don't see it very often from this right side from the Brewers starter, Drohan. Down the first baseline twice. A double and a run-scoring single.
19: Another 2-2 pitch. Swing and a miss. Struck him out with a sweeper. Down goes Reynolds, and the Pirates are retired in order through one, nothing, nothing. Bucks Brewers on the Pirates Baseball Network, presented by Iron City and IC Light.
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19: On to the second inning here in Pittsburgh, and Jake Bowers steps in against Paul Skeens, who had a 1-2-3 first. Jake Bowers, lefty batting first baseman, 267 hitter, 18 homers, leads the club, and 59 RBIs as well. That's 10th most in the league. Here's Paul Skeens' delivery to him, and it's in on his hands and fouled back. First base, the third base dugout, behind the third base dugout into the seats.
12: You know, it's interesting. We talk about Paul Skeens, and, you know, he's obviously not having the type of year he's had the last couple. And we talk about his command, his velocity. He throws a breaking ball down and in. You know, he has 23 walks this year. Yeah. You read that, and you're like, well, why are we talking about his command?
19: Yeah, and it's so weird.
12: And basically, for me, it hasn't been the same as it's been in the last 2 years because it's not where he throws it. Fastball up and away, 2-1. I mean, he was so good at just putting the ball, all his pitches in the spot he wanted to. And so, you know, he's still throwing strikes. But
19: not the strikes that he wants to. Or
12: right.
19: The, yeah.
12: Yeah.
19: Still throwing strikes, but such perfection. This ball in the air, deep to left center field. But a play on it for Reynolds as he approaches the track. And he's two steps shy of the warning track in left. One down in the second. Let's step aside. Station identification time on the Pirates Baseball Network.
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19: Batter is catcher Gary Sanchez, who did not play in game one. William Contreras caught the first game of the doubleheader yesterday. Sanchez caught the nightcap. Hits this in the air to center field, coming over into right center. And it is Mangum who makes the easy catch for the second out. And just to John Wehner's point, the whip for Skeens, walks, hits per innings pitched, still outstanding at 1.04, which is fifth lowest in the league. Jacob Mizorowski, who was scratched today, not starting for the Brewers, has the best whip in the league at 0.76. But Skeen set an awfully, awfully high bar, understandably, as his Rookie of the Year sensational 2024 season was followed up by the Cy Young 2025 campaign, and a strike is called on Garrett Mitchell, the left-hand hitting center fielder, who was 2-for-7 in the twin bill yesterday. His average at 274, 8 homers. Mitchell's driven in 43 runs. Here's the 0-1. And a ground ball to second. And this is going to be a 4-3 put out. And this is the other thing we've not seen from Skeens hardly at all this year. And that is the easy outs. Not the strikeouts, but the quick 1-2-3. We just saw it here in the second. Go to the bottom half. Nothing on the Pirates Baseball Network, presented by Iron City and IC Light.
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19: Here is the magician, Esmerlin Valdez, leading off the bottom of the second inning. A three-homer day yesterday and 8 runs batted in, facing the lefty Robert Gasser. 3.11 average, 10 homers so far, 26 ribbies, checks and foul tips, a pitch that was outside. And he's put up these gaudy numbers, just 90 at-bats in the major leagues, playing in his 28th game.
12: That's crazy.
19: 0-1 count.
12: Incredible.
19: The pitch to him. And he hits this hard off the glove of the third baseman, Shoemake, into shallow left field. He's headed to second base with a double. What's he got up his sleeve today? Well, a double to start the second.
12: Yeah, wanted to improve his average on batted balls in play.
19: Yeah.
12: Figured we'll keep it in the ballpark. Just a bullet. Shoemake went down. Didn't have to. It was one hopper to his backhand, but he decides to slide, and as he goes down, the ball comes up, hits off the glove, gets by him, and he just continues to hit it hard. Incredible.
19: Now O'Hearn. He takes the sweeper for a strike. Ryan O'Hearn, hitless in 6 at-bats, hit twice yesterday in the doubleheader. Still a solid .283 average for the season for the lefty hitting first baseman slash DH slash outfielder. The 0-1 chops his foul at the plate. 16 homers and the ninth most RBIs in the National League with 61 for Ryan O'Hearn.
12: You know, for the first time, I just saw the Valdez reaction going to first after his grand slam yesterday.
19: Yeah.
12: Wow, was that fun.
19: Oh, my gosh. The sheer elation. Drive to right field toward the wall, and it's off the Clemente wall. Headed to second, O'Hearn.

0: lefties can do it.
1: Just a couple of feet hit off the part just above the chain link fence. There's so many different surfaces of the Clemente wall. There's a line drive to third by Nick Gonzalez. Quickly back to first goes O'Hearn. All handled by the third baseman Shoemake, one out. And it came back hard to the right fielder Freelich, who maybe if he fields it real cleanly, holds O'Hearn, but a slight drop in O'Hearn into second base with an easy RBI double, 62 RBIs, his first hit of the series. And now, here is Marcell Osuna with a runner at second base and one out. Osuna played in game two yesterday, was 0 for 3. Batting average barely over the Mendoza line, takes ball one, a sweeper, 201 hitter, with seven dingers and 26 runs driven in for Marcell Osuna. Just 1 for 12 this season against Brewers pitching. The lefty Robert Gasser with a 1-0. Hit the other way into right center field, that'll do. Into the plate comes O'Hearn. He'll score without a play, and Marcell Osuna makes it 2-0.
0: And that's big. That's big just to see the intent there from Osuna. You could tell he was trying to go the other way. Yeah, you know, a little disappointed at the Gonzalez at bat, you know, not trying to go the other way with the runner at second, nobody out. But Osuna picks his teammate up, gets a pitch. It looked like it might have been middle in. Pulls those hands in. Hard hit line drive, easily allowing O'Hearn to come home.
1: It's Jared Triolo now against the lefty. And he pops this ball back foul out of play. Triolo was 0 for 7 in the doubleheader yesterday, hitless in his last 15 at-bats, dropping his average for the season down to 223. That one home run and 14 driven in for the right-handed batting shortstop, Jared Triolo. Like Robert Gasser, a University of Houston alum, but Triolo was gone by the time Gasser got to Houston. There's a drive toward center, and in the air, Mitchell, the center fielder, makes the catch a couple of steps into right center field for the second out. And now Henry Davis, 2-0 Pirates, bottom of the second. Davis started game one yesterday and reached base each of his first three plate appearances. Walked against the starter Sproat, walked against the reliever Yoho, singled against the reliever Patrick and scored, and then he grounded out his final AB. Squares to bunt and pops the bunt up foul third base way. The pitch almost came in and hit him.
0: Yeah, the bat protected him from being hit. Ball was breaking in towards the left leg.
1: Looking to bunt for a hit with two outs. 0-1 count. Osuna at first. Robert Gasser, the lefty for the Brewers, with a pitch to Davis. Fly ball left field, pretty deep, over Churio to the wall. Churio reaches up, and it is off the glove and gone. Henry Davis, Henry, makes it 4-0 Pirates in the second inning.
0: Is that why you questioned the bunt with two outs and a runner on first?
1: Kind of.
0: You know, this guy has big-time pop. He's swinging the bat better. You know, at times he will try to square and get that hit with the bunt, but this is what he's capable for. This is why you encourage swinging the bat, yeah, with a runner on.
1: His eighth home run, and Churio went into the wall, padded wall hard. I believe it glanced off his glove.
0: Yeah, he was mad he didn't catch it.
1: And Chris Hook, the pitching coach, with an early visit.
0: Yeah, looking at the replay, hard to tell if it got glove or not. He went into that wall very hard. It looked like he had a shot. Just into that first row, but what another big hit from Henry Davis.
1: That cheat shot, yeah, that was hit by Henry Davis. Use code YINZER. 123 in your My Sheets Rewards app to unlock free fries with an MTO purchase. Thanks to the home run by Henry Davis and a 4-0 lead for the Pirates here. Brings up Jake Mangum, the top of the order. Pirates have already

0: They surpassed their home run total from last year, and they just keep adding on. It's an unbelievable, remarkable flip of this offense. Truly remarkable. Strike is called. I mean, it's one for the ages.
1: It really
0: is.
1: They
0: go back and years from now, kind of the Sabre group studying baseball stats and looking at baseball history and seasons past, check swing, no swing on the appeal. One ball, one strike on Mangum. But to see a moribund offense, one of the worst in all of baseball, just about every category, including home runs, to go from that to this in one full swoop. One ball, one strike pitch. There's a pop-up. Shallow right. Frelick coming in. The right fielder. Frelick will make the catch. Pirates score four times. Doubles from Valdez and O'Hearn. Osuna, RBI single. Davis, two-run homer. 4-0 onto the third on the Pirates Baseball Network, presented by Iron City and IC Light.
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0: Sal Frelick leads off the third inning for the Milwaukee Brewers. Pirates leading it 4-0. Paul Skeen, 6 up, 6 down. Frelick was 1 for 4 in game 1. Did not play in the nightcap yesterday. 240 average, 4 homers. Takes a strike outside corner. He's not so sure. Thought about maybe challenging. Doesn't. 34 runs driven in for Frelick. Having a tough road trip. He's anxious for the break. 4 for 27. On this road trip for the Brewers, it's a 148 average. Hits this in the air, the other way, out of play. Third inning brought to you by the Iron Workers Local Union number 3. We don't go to the office, we build it. 7 men to the plate for the Pirates in the bottom of the second inning and lead 4-0 for Paul Skeens. This will be just his 20th pitch, and that's going to be out of play, a foul ball. Left fielder Reynolds took about 5 steps toward the line and realized it would be back.
1: Yeah, I mean, talking about this offense, it's remarkable because you think of the injuries and who's in the lineup.
0: Yeah.
1: It's crazy.
0: It is. 0-2 to Frelick. A little bit up. Yeah, it really is crazy to think they've been for a month without couple of big boppers.
1: And it doesn't even like come into your mind, oh, I can't wait to get Cruz back and Horowitz back and Griffin back, because it just continues to go.
0: 1-2, slap foul off to the left, stays 1-2, the changeup.
1: Of course we want these guys back, but my goodness, everybody contributing, every position.
0: And one of these guys talk about how much fun they're having playing on this Pirates team. The 1-2 pitch, and that's fouled off to the right. Pirates trying to sweep these Brewers and finish the first half of the season with 50 victories. One ball, two strikes the count. That's a fly ball to right. That's Merlin Valdez backpedals. Right fielder for the Pirates. Squeezes it. Really like a relatively lengthy at bat considering what the first six batters have done against Skeens. Now it's Joey Ortiz. He's having a fine road trip. Ortiz batting 355. 2-for-7 in the doubleheader yesterday. Batting average for the year, 225. Three homers, 22 runs driven in for Joey Ortiz. The pitch from Skeens. That's popped up. That will reach the seats first base way.
1: Missed his fourth home run by an inch.
0: Yeah.
1: Yesterday.
0: Yeah. Well, that could have been certainly the difference in the ball game.
1: Yep.
0: Two out. Turned out to be a double against Johan Ramirez in the sixth. Hit off the bullpen fence and came back in to the field of play. Strike is called. But why they pinch hit for him in the eighth inning, don't know.
1: Yeah.
0: With Isaac Mattson on the mound and Ortiz having already had two hits, including that double that was nearly a homer. Here's a pop-up and third baseman Nick Gonzalez over toward the dugout. It's going to be out of play. One row back behind the Pirates' third base dugout.
1: I thought that was going to be in play for sure. It's a little breeze that's blowing in. It might have helped that get behind the dugout. Off the bat, thought it was going to be an easy out.
0: 0-2. Pitch checks and takes a sweeper for a ball away. 1-2. Here's Skeens' 1-2 pitch. Drew right three. Alfonso Marquez rings up Ortiz. Second punch out for Skeens.
1: Fastball at the knees. He gave up on it. Thought it was going to be down. But pretty much middle of the plate. Right across the lower portion of the strike zone.
0: Here's the newest Brewer, traded officially today from the Astros, and he takes a strike. A lefty batting infielder, Braden Shoemake, just acquired by the Brewers. Swings and misses the fastball 0-2 on Shoemake. He was DFA designated for assignment on Friday. They acquired him from the Astros for cash considerations. 0-2. Skeens delivers. A little bit up. And 30 games with the Astros, hitting 256. Three homers and nine runs batted in this season. Made 22 starts. Utility man, Braden Shoemake. Here's the one ball, two strike pitch. Fouled it back and out of play.
1: Welcome to the club, you get Skeens today.
0: Yeah. Former first round pick of the Braves back in 2019. Swing and a miss. Struck him out with a slider. 1-2-3, 9-up, 9-down for Skeens. 4-0 Pirates going to the bottom of the third on the Pirates Baseball Network, presented by Iron City and IC Light.
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0: Go to the bottom half of inning number three here at PNC Park. Pirates are leading the Brewers 4-0. Brandon Lau struck out looking in the first after flirting with extra bases on a couple of swings against this lefty, Robert Gasser. Ryan Reynolds will follow the pitch. Could not hold his swing on a cutter. 0-1. Lau, Reynolds, and Esmerlin Valdez. Gasser's 0-1. This cutter misses outside. Pirates want to keep adding on. Keep the pressure on. Don't let up. One ball, one strike count. The pitch to Lau. Down low. Paul Skeens, when his team this year scores him three or more runs, he is 5-0. Career, he's 19-0 when the Pirates score him three or more runs. 2-1 swing and a miss. The Pirates' record this year with Skeens on the mound, and they score three or more, they are 5-0. And in his career, when the Pirates score three or more, he's 21-5.
1: Yeah, this year you would think that he'd be undefeated the way this offense is.
0: Right.
1: Been. I mean, it just hasn't worked out for him.
0: Check swing. He couldn't hold on the sweeper. Oh, Lau strikes out for a second time.
1: Yep. So bizarre, you know, some of his starts, you know.
0: Yep.
1: Got him some offense, and, you know, maybe the defense failed him or the bullpen failed him, but yeah, it was crazy.
0: Yeah.
1: You'd never think we'd have such a long streak without winning with in Paul Skeens' starts.
0: Now Reynolds, he struck out swinging in the first, swings and comes up empty here. Lefty Robert Gasser, start number 9 for the year. Underwent Tommy John surgery a couple years ago, the 0-1 pitch. Ball outside. He last started on Tuesday in St. Louis, second game of their doubleheader at Busch Stadium, and he went 7 2/3 innings, gave up just a couple of runs on 4 hits, 94 pitches, 10-2 win for the Brewers. The 1-1 hit the other way, and Reynolds lines it into right for a base hit.
1: Yeah, what's amazing with Brian Reynolds is, you know, even it looks like it, maybe timing's a little bit off, at least from this right side of the plate. But he keeps collecting hits the other way, you know, just catching the ball a little bit deeper. It's like I said yesterday, 2 base hits inside the first base bag. I don't know if I've seen that twice in his career, and he does it twice in one game. Another one the other way here.
0: Here's Esmerlin Valdez. Takes a pitch up and in, bends back at the knees, holds his ground. And a shot off the second, at the third baseman's glove, leading off the second inning for a double. Batting average now up to .319. One ball, no strike pitch. In the air to center. Coming in is Mitchell toward right center field. He has it for the second out. Back to first goes Reynolds.
1: Yeah, and they pounded him in there. And not surprised. I think some teams will do that, especially when you see him go opposite field against 99 for a grand slam or a cutter up and away to center. And but what we've seen from him in his young career is the adjustments he's been able to make. Yeah. Game by game, sometimes in the middle of a bat.
0: Here's Ryan O'Hearn. Strike is called. We've talked a lot about that when we've been discussing Connor Griffin.
1: Yeah.
0: The adjustments.
1: For sure.
0: O'Hearn, the double to right field that scored Valdez with the game's first run. And they throw the ball away. I was going to say they almost picked off Reynolds. That ball goes all the way down the line. Reynolds is going to wind up at third base. A two-base throwing error on the pitcher, Gasser. And Reynolds there with two outs.
1: Yeah, that ball, that might have been his hardest throw. And I don't even know if it was that bad of a throw, really. I looked at Jake Bowers. It looked like he just missed it.
0: Mm.
1: It probably should be an error on the first baseman, but they never call that. I don't know if there's some white shirts down the third baseline where he lost sight of it, but, yeah, that was just a whiff.
0: For now, they give the error to the pitcher. 0-1 count. Here's the pitch. Swung on and missed. A sweeper.
1: But that ball got down there. How often do you see the ball girl getting out
0: run.
1: Of the way?
0: As if it's a line drive base hit.
1: And she did a heck of a
0: job. Yes, she did. Picks up that stool and runs away from it. 0-2 pitch. Oh, hits O'Hearn, and O'Hearn's not happy. He flips his bat toward the dugout while staring at Gasser, and the home plate umpire kind of escorts him down the first baseline, and now O'Hearn looks toward the Brewers dugout and says, that's three. And the Brewers dugout is barking back at O'Hearn while Tarik Brock tries to play peacemaker, the Pirates' first base coach. O'Hearn just now reaches first. Reynolds has left the third base bag and was making his way toward the pitcher's mound. After about three steps, he reverses his field. O'Hearn was hit once in the second game and once in the first game.
1: And that's way up and in. I mean, that's hitting him in the upper shoulder. He had no chance of getting out of the way of that. The back of the shoulder, you understand why he's so upset. And he's still barking in the Brewers dugout. And they got to understand the frustration.
0: Hit in each of the three games of the series. Now Nick Gonzalez trying to make him pay for it. Takes low ball one.
1: And you want to talk about a level-headed pro.
0: Brian O'Hearn.
1: He is an absolute pro. For him to get upset, it's justified.
0: Yeah. Here's the 1-0 pitch. Down low, let's pause for station identification on the Pirates Baseball Network.
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0: First and third, two outs, 4-0 Pirates. Nick Gonzalez at the plate. Here's the pitch. Could not hold his swing, and it's a strike anyway. Called. Gonzalez lined out to third baseman Braden Shoemake. Last inning. 2-1, the pitch. Line drive toward left, but foul.
1: Boy, he got the bad head out there. I think that pitch looked to be 5 or 6 inches off the plate in.
0: Two balls, two strikes the count. O'Hearn at first, Reynolds at third. Pirates lead 4-0. The pitch, pop up on the infield. Shortstop will come in. Ortiz gloves it for the out. And the Pirates strand a couple, but they lead by four, heading to the fourth on the Pirates Baseball Network, presented by Iron City and IC Light.
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0: Paul Skeens on the mound now, fourth inning. Bases the order a second time through. Nine up, nine down. Christian Yelich in the box. Here's the pitch. And he lines this toward the line in left field, and that's going to be extra bases. And Yelich into second base with a double. Picked up in the corner by Reynolds.
1: Yeah, not wasting any time. Fastball up, out, over. Good approach from Yelich going the other way with it. It's supposed to be in, actually. Watching Henry Davis set up, he wanted it in on the hands. We were talking about that a little bit earlier as far as Paul Skeens and not having the same command as he did maybe his first 2 years.
0: This is Jackson Churio. A swing and a miss.
1: I mean, he's still throwing strikes. He's in the zone. Just missed on the other side of the plate with that one.
0: Struck out Churio in the first. The 0-1. Fouled back, out of play.
1: And can't ignore, I guess, some old school fans out there wondering, hey, now O'Hearn three times, are you going to protect him? Are you going to do anything about it? And these days, old days, you go hit the next guy, it's over with.
0: Yeah.
1: Unless somebody gets too upset about it.
0: 0-2 popped up out of play off to the right.
1: These days, he hits Yelich, he's thrown out of the game immediately with a perfect game going. 9 up, 9 down. Doesn't mean it won't happen. It'll be interesting to see because a guy like Ryan O'Hearn getting that upset, getting hit that many times, I think you have to.
0: Yeah. Pitches up, 1-2. I will never forget, John, the deflating moment when Zach Duke did not retaliate in Los Angeles.
1: Yep.
0: It was as if they had screamed it over the PA system. You have to hit one of the Dodgers. After McCutchen was hit again, pitches taken outside 2-2. You could just feel the whole air deflate out of the Pirates dugout.
1: Yep, and it felt like it happened more than once.
0: That was the final blow. Yep. They finally did come back and do something, I think, with Cincinnati. 2-2 pitch down low. I don't know who did it. Yep. 3-2 on Churio.
1: I mean, they let him wear it in Arizona after the Goldschmidt hit by pitch. That used to infuriate me.
0: Mm. 3-2 on Churio. The pitch hit hard into right center field. This is going to bring home a run. Churio's going to wind up at second base, conceding a double. And it is 4-1.
1: Yep. One thing about this Brewers team, they can hit. They usually do a pretty good job of putting the ball in play. That was another elevated fastball out over the plate. Another good approach going to the opposite gap.
0: And brings up Bryce Terang. Nobody out. Back-to-back leadoff doubles. Churio's 37th ribby of the year. Pitch to Terang, and he grounds this to second. On the play, of course, Churio to third.
1: Yeah, you want to talk about, and that's another thing that the Brewers do very well. You know, they'll get guys over. They'll get guys in.
0: Yeah, and Pat Murphy, the manager, has said if they don't do those, he said, we'll let things go. I'm paraphrasing. We'll let things go once, once in a while it happens, but if we see a pattern, the guys will get days off. In other words, he'll bench them.
1: Right.
0: Jake Bowers, and they all know it.
1: Yep.
0: It's just the way it is. Here's the pitch. Yep. Bowers takes inside ball one.
1: I was thinking this is your opportunity. I mean, he might have missed them, but I was thinking this was the opportunity.
0: Their first baseman, Bowers, at the plate with a runner at third. And on deck is the right-hand hitting Gary Sanchez. The 1-0 popped up out of play off to the left. Yeah, who knows in that first pitch what the intent was. It was a fastball. It was in off the plate. To the lefty hitting Jake Bowers. One ball, one strike. Skeens delivers. Missed away, and Henry Davis fakes a throw to third.
1: Yeah, wisely holds on to it.
0: Diving back goes Churio. Two balls, one strike on Bowers. Infield is back, conceding a second run. Here's the pitch. And that's in the dirt, a slider that moves the feet of the batter, Bowers. It's 3-1.
1: And who knows if there's any intent. Hard to say there would be on a slider, but I don't think that's an easy thing to do for a pitcher, you know, because they're not asked to do it.
0: Yeah.
1: And for a guy like Skeens, to literally try to hit somebody in the back or whatever.
0: Yeah, true. 3-1. That's inside, misses ball four.
1: You know, it's... again, I thought there was an opportunity there, first pitch, to aim at that elbow.
0: Yeah.
1: And again, I'm sure that's a little nerve-wracking for a pitcher who knows if he's ever had to do it before or if he's ever had intent. But you start thinking about protecting your teammate and gaining respect from that teammate and your team as far as, hey, well, you can't take liberties on my guy. But that doesn't mean it's an easy thing to do.
0: No. Henry Davis goes out to talk to Skeens with runners at first and third now. Gary Sanchez coming to the plate. And home plate umpire Alfonso Marquez had taken a few steps onto the grass toward the mound when Davis ends the discussion. He heads back. And he punches in some numbers on the pitch comm to let his infielders know about what they'll do if Bowers takes off. The stretch by Skeens. Ground ball would sure be nice here. The pitch. And a strike called, and Sanchez will challenge.
19: Calls a strike and batters down.
0: Gary Sanchez, the veteran catcher, challenges the strike call.
19: Calls confirmed, Milwaukee has no challenge remaining.
0: And it does catch the very edge. Outside corner, the bottom of the zone. So it's 0-1 on Gary Sanchez. Skeens for the Pirates, the pitch. In the dirt, time called. The Bucks will hit the road after the All-Star break. Be in Cleveland and New York Yankee Stadium. Then the Cubs come in July 24th, 25th, 26th. Second half homestand begins Yinzer Palooza weekend. 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This pitch to Sanchez skips up there. It's 2-1. Celebrating all things we love about Pittsburgh. 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That three-game weekend series against the Chicago Cubs. July 24th, 25th, and 26th. Then the Diamondbacks in for three. And those will be six critical games when you talk about the standings. Both the central and wild card. Two balls, one strike. The pitch. Chop toward third. Coming in is Gonzalez. He throws to second and an out there, but the run scores. RBI for Sanchez makes it 4-2, scoring Churio. Bowers is erased at second base.
1: Boy, that was a dangerous play by Nick Gonzalez. Maybe an outside chance of coming home, but you got a three-run lead. You just want to make sure you get it out. So I just assumed he'd go across the first to get Sanchez because that would be an easy out. But, going to second, throwing across your body, good accurate throw, good stretch by Lau.
0: Yeah. There's a line drive caught by Triolo. Stretches out that big limb about knee high. Moving quickly to his right, robs Mitchell of a hit. Two runs in, 3.5 played, 4-2 Pirates on the Pirates Baseball Network, presented by Iron City and IC Light.
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0: Bottom half of the fourth inning, and the bottom third of the Pirates' order go up against Robert Gasser, Marcel Osuna, Jared Triolo, and Henry Davis. Pirates scored four in the second. Osuna had an RBI single in that frame. Robert Gasser gave up the four as seven men came to the plate. He gave up a hit and hit Ryan O'Hearn in the third. Brewers just scored two in the top of the fourth inning off Skeens. 35-year-old veteran Marcel Osuna at the plate against Gasser. The pitch. Strike called. Gasser's next offering, and a drive down the left field line toward the foul pole, and it is gone! The Big Bear, a line drive home run, just sneaks it in there. Osuna's eighth. He clears the deck. Pirates lead 5-2.
1: He still has pop. The ball still jumps off his bat. That didn't look like it was going to be high enough.
0: It's so funny. It's like he knew it.
1: Yeah.
0: when it left the bat, he just like dropped the bat, goes, okay, that's gone.
1: Yeah, I guess when you hit 300 of them, you know when they're gone.
0: Good point.
1: He's been looking better at the plate this last week or so and the few opportunities he's gotten.
0: Now Triolo takes a strike. That Sheets shot. Hit by Marcel Osuna. 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Triolo now fights this one off, and he drops it into left field. And he'll turn and head to second. He slides safely with a double. He's had two fine at-bats. Third double of the game already. Five extra base hits for the Bucks.
1: My goodness. And looking at the replay of that, that ball was about 6 inches in and up out of the zone. Able to pull those hands in, muscle it out there.
0: Jared Koenig, a left-hander, is loosening now in the bullpen for the Brewers as pitching coach Chris Hook pays another visit to Robert Gasser. This Tuesday's Mega Millions jackpot. now has an estimated annuity of $637 million. $637 million. 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
1: And it truly is amazing when you talk about this lineup, how you get it from everywhere. You get it from the bottom. You get it from the top. Get it from the middle. You know, if it was one part of the lineup struggles, it seems like the other part drives in runs. The slug. Fifth extra base hit already.
0: Here's Henry Davis, who homered his last time up. Runner at second. No one out. 5-2 Pirates. Squares to bunt and takes the ball. One thing about Davis, he does show bunt almost once a game, and that at least has forced the opponent, in this case the Brewers, to bring their third baseman in almost to the edge of the grass. Whether he ends up bunting or not, and he squares again and bunts it foul off to the right.
1: Yep, I'm going to bunt. Nope, it's a ball. Yep, I'm going to bunt.
0: Yep. That was something else. Not seen that before.
1: Yeah.
0: Squares to bunt, pulls it back, thinks it's going to be a ball, and then, nope, and then jabs at it, fouls it off to the right. One ball, one strike. The stretch, the pitch squares again, pushes it,
1: and
0: foul.
1: You know, in all fairness, I doubt that he's even being told to bunt.
0: Really?
1: That's the one thing. I
0: you think he's doing that on his own?
1: I wouldn't doubt it. I mean, how often have we bunted? It was, especially with a guy on second, nobody out, in a three-run lead.
0: Yeah, good point.
1: And I do think that he cares about winning. He will sacrifice himself.
0: Now he lines this ball foul left field way.
1: You know, he's not a guy that hits a ton of balls to the right side. His swing kind of doesn't allow him to hit the ball to the right side. You know, although that's the approach you want to take here. You know, try to see it deeper and hit it that way, but that's not his swing.
0: One ball, two strikes. The pitch to him. Fouls this one off. Yeah, the more I think about it, I think you're right. I don't think he was told the bunt. I think that is on his own.
1: For all the reasons you discussed. I believe that's just...
0: He knows he can't... Well, I mean, hate to say it, but at least yet. Doesn't have it in him yet. I mean, he tried to hit the ball the other way, but the best way to get that man to third is to bunt him. Lines this to over the head of the shortstop, Ortiz. You can also line it to left and bring home that run if you're Henry Davis. As Triolo scores from second, 6-2 Pirates.
1: And that was whiffed. That's a double play ball. You know, Ortiz just whiffed on it, and that's going to end the day for Gasser. But, that's a double play. I mean, I think it went off the heel of his glove, maybe. He literally whiffed on that. That's a double play ball. But in the same sense, it's a hard hit ball. It's another RBI for Henry Davis in this catching group. Don't forget, now there's a lot of talk about this catching group being not productive, but they have been recently.
0: Well, that does spell the end of Robert Gasser's day. And the Pirates are leading with nobody out in the fourth inning, 6-2. We'll be back on the Pirates Baseball Network, presented by Iron City and IC Light.
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0: Jared Koenig, a lefty who spent a lot of time this season on the injured list, comes on to replace Robert Gasser, with the Pirates leading in the fourth inning, 6-2. Nobody out. Jake Mangum will be coming to the plate. Henry Davis at first.
1: Yeah, it's offense so much fun to watch. And let's continue. Let's keep adding on as this lefty gets to face this potent offense for Koenig. 257 ERA in 8 appearances, 10 hits, 7 innings, 5 walks, although 3 of those intentional, 7 strikeouts.
0: Now Henry Davis looks down at third base coach Tony Beasley before stepping in. He has flied out twice. 6 runs, 8 hits, a couple of homers, 5 extra base hits for the Pirates, and we're only in the 4th inning. Koenig delivers. Down low to Jake Mangum. Gasser struck out 3, hit O'Hearn, no walks. The pitch to Mangum fouled off at the plate. He ends up down on his right knee at that right-hand batter's box. 1-1. 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Ball came up and got Mangum. He's trying to walk it off. Home plate umpire Alfonso Marquez giving him a little extra time before he steps back in, not all that anxious, but has to get back in there and shake off the pain as the lefty is ready. Koenig delivers, hit in the air the other way, out of play. It's 1-2. Koenig 6'4", 245 pounds. On the injured list, missing 69 games with a left elbow sprain in early April. 1-2, pitch to Mangum, up high. Koenig pitched on Wednesday in St. Louis and gave up a couple of hits, a run, got just 2 outs in their game against the Cardinals on Wednesday. The pitch, pop up. Looks like it's going to reach the seats. Bauer's giving chase, first baseman, and it is just over the netting. Bowers and Terang went over. 2-2 on Mangum. Brandon Lau on deck. Pirates trying to sweep the Milwaukee Brewers. Bucks have won 3 of the 5 so far in the 6-game homestand. They just keep adding on to their list of hits. They've got the most hits in all of Major League Baseball. Now with 879 hits, they have scored 508 runs, came in third most in baseball in the runs department. The 2-2 pitch, a little bit inside.
1: If you were to guess our catching group, the catchers that we've had this year, homers and RBIs, what would you guess?
0: Time called. Let's see. Well, we know that Davis just hit his 8th. So let's say that Bart had a couple, maybe 3. Andy's probably got 5.
1: So 16 homers. That's what they have.
0: That is it.
1: 16 homers. How many RBIs would you guess?
0: 3-2 pitch. Outside, ball 4. It's first and second. How many RBIs? I'll say 45.
1: 51.
0: Wow.
1: You know,
0: that's,
1: if you think about
0: catching
1: the struggles,
0: man,
1: that these catchers have the first couple of months of the season and how that's turned around. I mean, would you take that into the All-Star break?
0: Would you ever?
1: Where does that rank? It's got to be in the top 5.
0: Lau at the plate, first and second, no one out. Lau struck out twice against the starter, Gasser. There's ball 1, low and away. One ball, no strikes. Koenig looks to second a couple of times. 1-0. Pops this one up out of play, third base side. Well, let's see. The Pirates catchers. The problem is that, you know, they're just catching. So some of these guys occasionally, like DH. Endy. But so it's for just when they catch, it's 47 RBIs.
1: Okay.
0: Braves catchers 49, D-backs 50, Marlins 55, Rockies 57, National League looking at, and the Brewers 62. 1-1. There's a line drive to center field, and that's going to drop in front of the center fielder, Mitchell, who fires to third base and safe on a one-hopper to Shoemake. As the runners were kind of frozen in place halfway there, Davis gets in to third, barely.
1: Yeah, hopefully that holds up, because I think he was forced out, and that would be a shame. Henry Davis was going back to tag. No reason. You're not tagging on that ball.
0: They will not challenge.
1: Well, good. Yeah, so it's a base hit for Lau, because that would have taken a base hit from Lau. And
0: oh, man. I can't believe they're not challenging that.
1: Oh, the ball.
0: Oh, the ball popped out of the glove momentarily.
1: Yeah, Shoemake, instead of going and field that like a first baseman, he kind of came up and he bobbled it, because that would have been a force out and bad base running. I mean, there's, even if he catches it, you're not tagging, so there's no reason to go back to the bag.
0: Wow.
1: But it works out.
0: And they're loaded for Reynolds. Yeah, so Davis just did get in thanks to the bobble, and there's ball one.
1: Hit him.
0: Oh, it hit him, forcing in another run. And, of course, Reynolds, just so casual, drops the bat and trots to first, and the fans now realize it's another run, and it's 7-2 Pirates. And still nobody out. 7-2. Reynolds hit by the pitch. And they're looking for an absolute laugher in this game now.
1: I want to say that's the third time he's been hit in the foot without reacting. I don't know if that hit him.
0: They're not challenging.
1: I think it's the second time he said he's been hit in the foot that I didn't see him get hit in the foot in this homestand.
0: Here's Valdez. Strike is called. Valdez hit the grand slam in game one of the doubleheader yesterday in the seventh inning that gave the Pirates their 7-6 win. Bases loaded. Davis scored on the hit by pitch. This is way inside, and that almost got him on the back foot. It's 1-1. Book closed on the starter, Robert Gasser. He gives up 7 runs. Nobody out. Mangum, Lau, Reynolds, the base runners. Fourth inning, 7-2 Pirates. Here's the pitch. In the dirt. Let's pause for station identification on the Pirates Baseball Network.
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0: 2-1 count. Bases loaded. Nobody out. As Merlin Valdez has doubled and flied out. The pitch. Way outside. The changeup misses. 3-1. Another pitcher loosening in the bullpen. I think it's Grant Anderson for the Brewers. 3-1 count. Here's the pitch. Swing and a miss.
1: You hear the crowd. Ooh, it's a big cut. He was thinking of hitting another grand slam. And let it fly. Just didn't get to it.
0: He's homered now in 3 straight games, remember. The magician. He calls time. Steps back in there. 3 balls, 2 strikes. 7-2 Pirates. Here's the pitch. Low, he walked him. Give Valdez another RBI. You just never know what he's going to pull out of his hat. It could be a rabbit. It could be a granny. It could be a bases-loaded walk. Whatever it takes. Pirates now lead it 8-2.
1: Yeah, but just a sinking fastball at 95. That's a good patient at bat again for Valdez, as it just runs a couple inches off the plate down.
0: And now Ryan O'Hearn seeks his revenge against the Brewers. An RBI double in the second, hit by a pitch in the third, and took exception to it. The pitch pops it up out of play behind the third base Pirates dugout. Mangum scoring on the bases loaded walk to Valdez. Lau now at third, Reynolds at second. Esmerlin Valdez picks up RBI number 27. Still nobody out the pitch. Fouled back again by O'Hearn. O'Hearn's first two plate appearances against the lefty starter Robert Gasser. Now it's the veteran Jared Koenig with an 0-2 count on Ryan O'Hearn. Koenig to the belt, the 0-2. Fouled back. Hangs in there, 96 miles an hour.
1: Yeah, very rare to see a lefty throw lefties so many fastballs. And then this fastball, left on left, throws it over 60% of the time. Really no breaking balls either, just a cutter to lefties.
0: He comes set again, and another 0-2 pitch to O'Hearn. Line drive, base hit, center field. One run in, station to station. Ryan O'Hearn makes it 9-2. Pirates. Lau scores. Still nobody out. And the hits just keep on coming. Pat Murphy makes his way to the bullpen. The Lumber Company of 2026. Looking to blow out the Brewers. More to come. We come back on the Pirates Baseball Network.
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0: Well, that appearance by Jared Koenig, certainly not what Pat Murphy was hoping to get. No outs. Gives up two hits. He walked two, hit a batter, and now hands it over to Grant Anderson, who faced three batters yesterday in game two, with the Pirates leading 9-2. Nobody out. Bases loaded in the fourth.
1: Anderson, two wins, three losses. His ERA at 3.27. 41 and a third innings pitched in 37 games. Just 29 hits allowed. He's walked 17. He has struck out 31. He's held opponents to a 204 batting average.
0: A bases loaded situation now for Nick Gonzalez against Anderson. He faced Jared Triolo, Billy Cook, and Gonzalez yesterday. Cook hit a ball off the glove of the pitcher for a hit. The other two, Triolo and this batter, Gonzalez, grounded out. Reynolds, Valdez, O'Hearn, the runners. Gonzalez, the ninth man to bat in this fourth inning. Here's the pitch. Couldn't hold his swing. Tried to check it. Strike one. Infield is in the stretch. 0-1. In the air the other way. Down the line in right field. Drops in for a hit. Skips off the glove of Frelick. Two more in. Gonzalez into second. It's 11-2 Pirates in the fourth inning. Pouring it on the Brew Crew.
1: It's such a good approach. Nick Gonzalez, he wants in on the action. He gets a sinking fastball on the inner half, and as he does so often, just fights it off the other way.

0: Second and third. Nobody out. Anderson's pitch. Down low. Jared Triolo on deck. Scoring on the two-run double by Nick Gonzalez, Reynolds, and Valdez. O'Hearn, who singled in a run this inning, is at third. 2-0 pitch. Swing and a miss. Waves at the sweeper. 2-1 on Marcell Ozuna.
1: Man, helped him out a bit there. Yeah, just went to guessing. He's been coming to the plate with a better approach of late, using the whole field. Went to guessing heat.
0: 2-1 pitch. That's up. 3-1. Grant Anderson, the right-hander for the Brewers, with a 3-1 to Ozuna. Fouled it off. Bounces it toward the on-deck hitter, Triolo. Yeah, Robert Gasser. A rough outing for the starter, the lefty. Remember, Jacob Mizorowski was scratched. The Miz with fatigue. So they went with the lefty, Robert Gasser. Here's the pitch. Pop-up foul back and out of play behind home plate. And Gasser went three innings today, allowed 8 hits, 7 runs. Koenig didn't retire a man. He's still responsible for O'Hearn at third. And another 3-2 pitch from Anderson to Ozuna. Line drive foul, third base way.
1: Good swing on it. Started that sweeping breaking ball right at Ozuna.
0: Two Pirates lead it. 3-2 count, second and third. Here's the pitch. And that's fouled back out of play. About 6 rows up in the club level behind home plate. 11 runs, 11 hits for Pittsburgh. 2 runs, 2 hits for Milwaukee. Gasser, Jared Koenig, and now the righty Anderson. Another 3-2 pitch. And another pop-up out of play off to the right by Ozuna.
1: Doesn't matter the score. These Pirate hitters make you work.
0: This is pitch number 10 coming up this at-bat. Another payoff pitch. Checks, takes a called third strike. And the first out of this fourth inning.
1: I think Marcell thought it was up. It came up in the zone a bit, but right down the middle of the plate, added a little on that fastball at 94.
0: 10-pitch at bat. Triolo now has lined out to center and doubled to left. Here's the pitch. He takes low and away. Still second and third, but now with one out. Again, Triolo, like Gonzalez, saw Anderson yesterday in the second game of the doubleheader. Triolo grounded out. The pitch. A little bit up, 2-0. Nick Gonzalez had grounded out to second base in the seventh inning at bat yesterday against Anderson. And this time, he doubles to right. We'll see what Triolo does. He bounced to short against Anderson yesterday. 2-0. The pitch in the air. Off to the right. It's going to be out of play. First base side. About 15 rows back. A big crowd on hand this final game of the series. Country weekend. PNC Park trying to end the first half with a sweep of the Brewers. What a tone that would set going into the All-Star break. 2-1 pitch. Hit the other way and again out of play. It's 2-2.
1: Festive group. Everybody's having fun.
0: Yeah.
1: Certainly being entertained.
0: Mm-hmm.
1: Shot of the Pirates dugout. Paul Skeens continues the pace. Huh. It's been a long time since he's been out there.
0: 2 balls, 2 strikes. The count on Triolo and the pitch from Anderson. Ground ball, left side, base hit through the left side. This is going to score 2 more. Oh, they are having some fun.

0: Are you not entertained? The Pirates lead it 13-2. Triolo scores. O'Hearn and Gonzalez. Only in the fourth inning.
1: Incredible. Incredible. Now everybody has scored. All but two have at least one hit. The final five in the lineup have two or more RBIs.
0: Ooh.
1: 11 RBIs, five through nine.
0: Here comes an exhausted Chris Hook.
1: Everybody scored in this inning.
0: The pitching coach back for another visit. And now you start to think, if you're the Pirates and Don Kelly, and we've talked about pacing and how long this has gone, Skeens just needs one more inning to qualify for a win. I would not be surprised at all. But we'll see. That's down the road because the Pirates are still batting. See how long Skeens goes.
1: Yeah, I mean, a lot of ball game left, but my goodness. Up 11.
0: Hey, happy birthday, Mikey Zapala. 29 today. Son of the TA, Mikey Zapala. It's a fun birthday present.
1: Indeed.
0: Henry Davis at the plate. The pitch inside. Davis has homered and singled in a run. He's driven in three. 1-0, no strikes on the Pirates catcher. Grant Anderson with the pitch. Fouled off to the right. Way up there, beyond the club level. First base side. And a happy 30-year wedding anniversary to a great Pirate fan, Shannon Gregory. Happy anniversary, Gregory's. 1-0, one strike. Count on Davis, the pitch. Swing and a miss. The sweeper way low and outside. Thanks to our secret Brewers friend from Milwaukee, Melissa, who brought all the treats for us this weekend. She's incredible. 1-0, two strikes. The pitch, low and away. Did you try the broadcast booth blend, the buttery, cheesy snack mix?
1: Outstanding stuff.
0: Made in Wisconsin for long games and great baseball stories. She had the Brownie Points chocolate stout brownie cup cheers for the first game. 2-2. Here's the pitch. Fouled back.
1: Yep. Very good stuff. Very nice of Melissa.
0: Sweet Melissa.
1: Pirates have already seen over 100 pitches.
0: Wow. That was an Allman Brothers reference, by the way.
1: Yes.
0: 2-2 pitch.
1: I got it.
0: Fouled back. Oh, Henry Davis hanging in there, 2-2 the count. Pirates have erupted for 9 runs in this bottom of the fourth inning. The pitch, ground ball, softly hit to third, and the throw to second for one, on to first. They turn an inning-ending double play. The fans don't think so, but the out called by Mike Esterbrook.
1: Yeah, I think he beat it.
0: The Pirates will challenge. And the fans, when they hear about the challenge and the overturn call, will think they helped. And they should.
2: Oh. Pittsburgh's challenging alcohol at first base.
0: That's the crew chief, Alfonso Marquez. This call under review brought to you by Ring Central, voice of your business. You know that reaction? They're seeing it on the big screen.
1: Yeah, they don't want this to end. They do not want this to end. He beat that easily.
2: After review, the call is overturned. The runner is safe. The Pittsburgh will retain their challenge.
0: So the inning will continue. Henry Davis at first base on the force play that goes 5-4, erasing Triolo, and back to the top. And Jake Mangum will now bat left-handed for the first time today. Five runs off Koenig, by the way. Doesn't record an out. The pitch to Mangum. Swinging a foul tip. He walked earlier in the inning against Koenig. In fact, he was the first batter Koenig faced. Pirates scored 10 runs against the Nationals back on April the 13th. Swing and a miss. Maybe then we should have gotten an idea about what this Pirates team was all about when they had that huge inning against the Washington Nationals here at PNC Park. Won that game going away 16-5. That was in the sixth inning that afternoon. The pitch in the air to left center field, and that's going to get down. And it is, oh, it's dropped by the center fielder, Mitchell. And Mangum's going to wind up at third, and just for fun, a head first dive. Mayhem, mayhem, mayhem in the Berg. Pirates are routing the Brewers. It is now 14-2 as Mitchell couldn't stop it from going to the wall. It's a triple, by the way, for Mangum.
1: And again, just we've seen this so much from Jake Mangum, just pounding the ball all over the place. Fastball up and away, headed towards that notch. A 10-run inning.
0: And a runner at third for Brandon Lau. The pitch down low. 14-2. Lau earlier in the inning singled and scored. The 1-0 taken for a strike. Well, you know, if they had a rule that would allow you to throw position players earlier than the fourth, we might actually see that. We're going to see a position player before the end of the day, but
1: you would
0: can't do it this early in a game.
1: Yeah, I mean, even with the 4 days off. I mean,
0: yeah.
1: And they only threw, they've already thrown more pitches in this game than they did in yesterday's game.
0: Oh, my God.
1: So you think their bullpen would be okay, but, you know, why bother?
0: Yeah. Wow. 1-1 pitch. Fly ball right field. Going back is Frelick, and he will make the catch two steps shy of the warning track. He was ready to throw the ball into the infield. He didn't realize that was the final out. Wow. Standing ovation for this huge crowd. For the Lumber Company of 2026. Mike Lang, the late great, would say, you'd have to be here to believe it. We will go to the fifth. 14-2 Pirates on the Pirates Baseball Network, presented by Iron City and IC Light.
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1: Paul Skeens has a 14-2 lead in the fifth inning. Sal Frelick at the plate, and he takes ball one.
2: That was his first pitch in 41 minutes.
1: Did you mark the time?
2: It was 50. It was 14. Wow.
1: 41 minutes. Well, this pitch is high. I mean, actually, you think about rain delays.
2: Yeah.
1: I mean, if there's a 41-minute rain delay, does he go back out?
2: Yeah, I mean, maybe. Over an hour, probably not.
1: The next pitch misses badly. Two balls, no strikes, the count on Frelick. Here's the pitch. Outside, 3-0. He's leading 14-2, and he falls behind the first hitter. Three balls, no strikes.
2: I guess you can give him a bit of an excuse. Yeah, he's been sitting around.
1: There's a strike, 3-1.
2: In fairness for Paul, he's been pacing for 41
1: yeah,
2: minutes.
1: Yeah, not sitting there.
2: That's two miles worth.
1: Yeah.
2: Pacing.
1: Here's the 3-1 strike, 3-2. Now, this is going to be pitch number 59 coming up. 3-2 pitch to Frelick. And a foul ball. The bat winds up off the high netting near his dugout. The ball was fouled off the netting over by the on-deck circle, the Pirate side.
2: And Paul Skeens still doesn't give in. That was a 3-2 slider with a 12-run lead. And maybe that's why Frelick threw his bat at it. He's had one at bat. Jake Mangum, Brandon Lau has had four.
1: The 3-2, and lines this foul left side. 3-2 on Frelick, who flied to right field in the third inning as Skeens retired the first nine he faced before giving up a leadoff double to Yelich in the fourth. They scored their two runs in the fourth inning. 3-2 pitch. Swing and a miss. Struck him out with a slider. The bottom line, and Skeens will talk to Bill Murphy, the pitching coach, and Don Kelly, make them aware of kind of what he wants to do here to finish up the first half of the season. And how many pitches. And we'll watch after he gets two more outs to see if that might not be it for him. Here's the pitch to Ortiz. Fouled off to the right, out of play.
2: Yeah, interesting. I mean, I would think as a starting pitcher, you look forward to the game you start, and typically they don't like coming out. They want to keep pitching. But you might be right, given workload and everything else.
1: Henry Davis going to walk out to talk to him. Tomorrow's Powerball jackpot now has an estimated annuity of $478 million. $478 million. So don't forget to play at your local retailer or online. 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Please play responsibly.
2: Can't be sure what that was all about, that meeting between Henry and Skeens. Joey Ortiz kind of had a smile on his face, said something to Henry as he came back behind the plate.
1: 0-1 count. Skeens delivers. Low, a sweeper. Pirates, 14 runs, 13 hits. Lead by a dozen. One out in the fifth inning. Here's the 1-1 from Skeens. Outside. Because we've wondered for years about pitchers that go to the mound with big leads. How is it difficult at all? Can you zone it out? If anybody can, it's Skeens. Here's the 2-1. Swing and a miss. A high fastball.
2: He's been pretty dominant. Back-to-back doubles in the fourth led to the two runs against him.
1: 2-2 pitch. Chopper, left side, coming in. Pirates third baseman Gonzalez going to swipe at it but not get a playoff, so Ortiz will get an infield hit.
2: Yeah, I was going to say, as this ball ties him up, it's a fastball at 97. He's been pretty much around 96, 97 today. And against this good Brewers lineup, goes to show you, you know, we talk about velocity and why is it down a little bit from the last 2 years. Fastball is still plenty effective. Mm. They still don't hit it.
1: Now in the dirt to Braden Shoemake, a changeup. Shoemake making his Brewers debut, just traded today from Houston. Struck out in the third. Skeens with three strikeouts today, 126 punch-outs for the season. Came in sixth in the league in strikeouts. And this breaking ball over for a strike. One and one. Lefty batter. First round pick of the Braves out of Texas A&M back in 2019. 1-1 pitch. In the air the other way, and that's going to reach the seats. Let's pause. Station identification time on the Pirates Baseball Network.
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1: One ball, two strike count on Braden Shoemake. Ortiz at first. One out in the fifth. Paul Skeens for the Pirates. Sets at the belt. And the 1-2 pitch. Swing and a miss. Struck him out for a second time. Second strikeout of the inning. Five on the afternoon. And now Yelich. Christian Yelich doubled and scored in the fourth. That had cut the lead to 4-2. Ball hit in the air the other way. Out of play. But then in the bottom half of the fourth, the Pirates, as John said, took 41 minutes. 14 men came to the plate. The first nine batters reached. And that's the first time since June of 1986 when the Pirates team had a lineup of the first nine guys reach in an inning. Pitches up and in. They were playing the Montreal Expos that day at Three River Stadium, and the guy that started that rally was Rick Rodin, the Pirates pitcher.
2: Huh. Did they all score?
1: Here's the pitch upstairs. Well, Barry Bonds walked, moving Rodin to second. Then Joe Orsolac singled to move Rodin to third. Bonds went to second. Then Johnny Ray doubled. Two scored. Orsolac went to third. Sid Bream singled. Orsolac scored. Then they brought in a new pitcher. R.J. Reynolds singled. Johnny Ray scored. Pitch is taken for a ball. 3-1. I've lost count now how many have scored so far. Tony Pena doubled. Bream scored. Another pitcher comes in. Jim Morrison walks. Rafael Belliard singles. R.J. Reynolds and Tony Pena score. This ball's fouled out of play off to the left. So it's just a 7-run inning.
2: Oh. That was nothing.
1: Yeah, compared to this. 10 runs in the bottom of the fourth inning today for the Pirates. 3-2 pitch. Walked him. Challenge.
4: Calls the ball, the catcher's challenging.
1: Henry Davis challenges the ball, four call on Yelich.
4: Ball's overturned.
1: That's a beautiful challenge right there. Strike three, call overturned. Henry Davis having quite a day. And as Paul Skeens marches toward his dugout, many of the fans stand. We'll see if he will continue. Right now the Pirates are comfortably in front, 14-2. On the Pirates Baseball Network, presented by Iron City and IC Light.
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1: Brian Reynolds leads off for the Pirates here in the bottom of the fifth inning, leading 14-2. Craig Yoho, who pitched game one of the doubleheader yesterday, becomes the fourth pitcher this afternoon for the Brewers, and a strike is called to Reynolds, who was hit by a pitch in that 10-run fourth and singled his second time up against the starter, Robert Gasser. The pitch way outside.
2: Yoho with the crazy changeup. Has only worked 12 innings. He's only allowed 5 hits, though 2 of those were homers. Opponents hitting just 122 against him.
1: Andrew Vaughn takes over at third base for the Brewers. Check swing. Ball away, 2-1. Two-one pitch to Reynolds. Check swing. Did he go? Third base umpire said no. That is Malachi Moore. Yoho pitched 2 scoreless. Game one of the doubleheader. Got Reynolds to ground out. He struck out 3 batters, walked 1. Reynolds calls time, steps out. Craig Yoho, the 26-year-old from Indianapolis. And a pitch is swung on and fouled back by Reynolds. Yoho was an infielder when he was a teammate of Jared Triolo at Houston, but then transferred to Indiana and started pitching. And now Reynolds is hit again. And just drops the bat and casually trots to first.
2: That's a fastball that hit him right in the knee. Like, he leaned into it to get hit in the knee and doesn't even flinch. Like, zero reaction.
1: That's amazing. That is amazing. Here is Esmerlin Valdez up and in. Valdez has doubled, flied out, and walked. A bases-loaded walk in the fourth for his 27th run batted in. The pitch. In the air, right side, going to drift out of play. The first baseman Bowers over, but...
2: I mean, Reynolds doesn't, like, wear any armor or anything either. It just wears it.
1: And still, like, he's not leaning down to rub it or anything, just acting like didn't feel it.
2: Yeah. It was a fastball at 93.
1: One ball, one strike count. This fifth inning brought to you by the IBEW Local Union Number 5. Inside corner. Strike called, 1-2 on Esmerlin Valdez. One-two pitch. Swing and a miss. Struck him out on a changeup. And it brings up O'Hearn, Ryan O'Hearn, on base 3 times. RBI double, hit by pitch, RBI single, 2 runs scored.
2: Can't help but think of just all the things that have gone on this homestand, the the history. You know, it started with O'Hearn.
1: And up and in, and the ball off the mitt of the catcher, Sanchez. That's a 95-mile-an-hour fastball, and the ball goes back to the backstop. Reynolds moves up to second, and O'Hearn is looking at the home plate umpire with his hand out like, what is going on here? Like, this is crazy.
2: And again, I mean, you couldn't find a bigger pro, just friendly guy, just goes about his business the right way.
1: Here's the 1-0. He's taking all the way low, two balls, no strikes. He had his bat on his left shoulder. Again, looking for revenge on a personal level, O'Hearn. He delivered the RBI single last time up. And that pitch a little bit in, 3-0. But he would love to hand Yoho a couple of earnies.
2: I definitely don't. I wouldn't be surprised to see something happen next inning.
1: Yeah. Here's the 3-0. Again, taking all the way, and he drops his bat, ball four. And he knew that they weren't going to throw him a strike. So after the pitch went to the backstop, that was way in. It went as a pass ball. That since first base was open, they weren't going to throw to him. Now Nick Gonzalez, his two-run double in the fourth inning, greeted Grant Anderson. Pirates are leading 14-2. The pitch. It's a called strike, and our thanks to Adam Rubin, the Pirates, to let us know that officially that bottom of the fourth lasted 36 minutes. Pretty wild. Pitch in the dirt. One ball, one strike.
2: I think it was 41 pitches between Skeen's pitches was what I was referring to.
1: You're not being corrected.
2: No, I kind of am.
1: No, you're not.
2: In fact, I just wanted to be clear with what I said.
1: This pitch is taken for a ball not close. We weren't even going to bring up that you had suggested it might not be 36 minutes.
2: I mean, I did the math, and I saw where McSkeen's last pitch was at 114. And so I did the simple math.
1: 2-1. And there's no better math man or mathematician.
2: And it was 41 minutes between pitches. I didn't say how long the inning lasted.
1: Okay, gotcha.
2: You misunderstood, and you threw out the misinformation.
1: Then it's just my fault. I'm correcting myself now. Kind of odd that it's a five-minute... Well, maybe because of national TV. That's probably what it was.
2: Yeah. And plus, Henry Davis was on base. It took him a while to come out. There was an extra 30 seconds there.
1: Yep. Add it all up.
2: Yep.
1: 2-2.
2: 6-5 is 41.
1: Ball's fouled off to the left. Ooh. Got it. Nick Gonzalez a little bit fouled off his foot. Well, MLB Plus is new for 2026. 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By the way, just now we are seeing Isaac Mattson starting to loosen in the Pirates' bullpen. Doesn't mean that he's going to start the sixth inning, but he's loosening. Here's the pitch. Swing and a miss. Oh. Yoho strikes out Gonzalez for the second out.
2: He hasn't started throwing off the mound yet. So with two outs, I'd be surprised. I'm going to guess Skeens will come out.
1: Maybe give him a chance to throw to a couple of hitters. Here's the pitch. Ground ball, short, 6-4 put out. Osuna retired. Pirates leave two, but they're way out in front. 14-2 onto the sixth on the Pirates Baseball Network, presented by Iron City and IC Light.
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1: Jackson Churio will lead off the sixth inning. Pirates are up 14-2. Paul Skeens does go back, at least to start this sixth inning. At 76 pitches, Isaac Mattson is getting ready. Churio doubled in the fourth, the pitch. A little bit inside with a sweeper. Ball one. Backs Churio a bit. Right-hand hitter. One ball, no strikes. Skeens the pitch. Outside, fastball missing 2-0. Churio has struck out and doubled in a run. One of three hits off Skeens. They scored their two in the fourth. The 2-0. Strike called. Outside corner. Sixth inning of today's game brought to you by the operating engineers of Local 66. Two balls, one strike. Skeens the wind and the pitch. Misses low 3-1. So probably thinking here that the pitch limit today, just guessing, thinking along with you, is 90. Here's the 3-1 pitch. Fouled back out of play.
2: Churio fouling off ball four, 96 up and in.
1: He's at 81 pitches now. 3-2. The payoff. Swing and a miss. Struck him out. Don Kelly might be going to get him now. And, you know, understanding the fans will give him a chance to give him a huge ovation. Here comes Don Kelly. Maybe ask him if he wants to continue part of the drama of the day. Kelly walks across the foul line. He's not motioned to the pen yet. Talking to Skeens. If you're thinking about entertainment and drama, you keep them in the game. You get a great ovation yourself. If you get the baseball from him now, you get the ovation, and he will leave. And listen to this crowd as they all rise to their feet. He's going to the All-Star game for the third straight time. In his first three seasons in the big leagues, he just now has reached the dugout steps. And Isaac Mattson will be coming on. We'll be coming back. It's 14-2 Pirates on the Pirates Baseball Network, presented by Iron City and IC Light.
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1: Paul Skeens gives way to Isaac Mattson. Skeens goes 5 1/3. 3 hits, 2 runs, 1 walk, 7 strikeouts. He'll end the first half of the season with a 3.57 ERA.
2: Mattson making his 32nd appearance. That's a 4.50 ERA. 29 hits allowed in 30 innings. He's walked 13. He has struck out 25. And just coast on in. Probably give each reliever an inning or so. Finish this one.
1: Mattson, by the way, John, pitched yesterday. One scoreless, gave up a hit to Luis Lara in the 8th inning. First pitch strike on Bryce Terang. They changed that pass ball during the O'Hearn at bat to a wild pitch. 0-1 count. In the dirt. And, when you hear that chant, I think the Tarps off crew would be here, and they are.
2: Indeed.
1: Covering a lot of the section of 332. 1-1 count. The pitch. Swing and a miss. One out in the 6th. Don't forget about Yinzer Palooza weekend coming up Sunday, July 26th. First homestand following the All-Star break, and that road trip to Cleveland and New York. This ball's fouled off. We'll conclude Sunday, July 26th. 1:35 start against the Cubbies. 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That's presented by Mrs. T's Pierogies. Get your tickets at pirates.com/Yinzer Palooza. 1-2 pitch. Up and away. Change up. Two balls, two strikes. Mattson. The 2-2 pitch. Up and away. And the Pirates enjoying another offensive explosion, leading baseball in runs scored. Two more home runs, Henry Davis and Marcell Ozuna. And the home run total already surpassing last year's total at the All-Star break. 3-2 count, the pitch. His ball 4, he walks him. Terang reaches.
2: Hit for the cycle in that 4th inning, by the way.
1: That's right.
2: Don't see that very often.
1: Started out with the home run. Got that out of the way. First batter, Ozuna. Then Triolo doubled. Henry Davis. RBI single. After a walk, another hit. A hit by pitch. Bases loaded walk. Single, double. And the triple by Mangum later. Bowers takes high.
2: And that's against a team with the best ERA in baseball heading into today, these Brewers.
1: Pirates now with 125 home runs. The Nationals have hit 136. These Brewers just 88. The 1-0 fouled back. And the Brewers started this series and this day with the best ERA at 3.36. And that record of 59-36. But the Pirates looking to go 5-1 in the season series against Milwaukee after going 3-10 last year. The 1-1 is in the dirt from Mattson, looking to throw some strikes here to Jake Bowers after walking Terang. One out, Pirates leading 14-2 in the 6th inning. The next time the Pirates and their Central Division rival Brewers meet will be a 4-game series in Milwaukee starting on Monday, August the 3rd. The Brewers will be part of the last homestand of the year. It's high 3-1. The last homestand of the season in September is a nine-gamer. Three with Milwaukee, three with Kansas City, three with St. Louis. And the regular season ends in Detroit with three games against the Tigers. Hopefully our buddy Doc Emmerich is tuned in. Maybe we get a chance to see Doc come down to Detroit. There's a fly ball to left. Reynolds under it. And that's the second out.
2: Yeah, but as we speak, by the way, the Pirates, not only with the most hits, but the most runs scored in baseball.
1: Mm-hmm. Huh? Yes.
2: Did you just say that?
1: Well, that's what the Pirates now have the most runs scored because of today, right?
2: Yes.
1: Yeah. I did not just say that, no.
2: Okay. We were third coming in today. Yeah. Just one behind the Dodgers, and we were 11 behind the Nats.
1: Those Nats lead the Yankees 1-0. Out-of-town scores from AHN, official medical provider of the Pittsburgh Pirates, caring for you through every win, every loss, and every moment in between. Gary Sanchez takes a strike with two outs. Sanchez 0 for 2, but did have the RBI on the ground ball in the fourth inning. The Cubs lead the Reds 2-0 in Cincy. They're in the second inning. Pitch. Didn't miss by much. Called a ball. Mets at home lead the Reds. Another challenge from Henry Davis. He was good on the early one for Skeens, but not this time.
0: Calls confirmed. Pittsburgh has one challenge remaining.
1: Just a tad low. 0.3 inch. Orioles lead the Royals 2-1 after two innings in Baltimore. One ball, one strike. Pitch to Sanchez. Fights this off. Ground ball. Base hit up the middle. Puts runners at first and second.
2: Now, as the Brewers having the lowest ERA coming in today, they got a really good bullpen. I guess there has to be some question marks. You know, when you think about the Brewers going to the postseason, do they have enough starting pitching? Woodruff just went on the 60-day DL.
1: Sure they're wondering that.
2: Yeah, I mean, other than Mizorowski, who do they got?
1: Yeah.
2: I like Drouin.
1: Yeah.
2: But
1: that's a good question. Yeah, strike called.
2: Not a super strong rotation.
1: 0-1. Here's the pitch. That's a strike called. 0-2 on Garrett Mitchell. It'd be interesting to see what the Pirates do with their rotation. They rearrange things?
2: Perhaps, you would think.
1: In terms of the order, how it's been going, Jared Jones usually follows Skeens. Pirates will be in Cleveland Friday. Strike three called. Mattson. Gets Mitchell looking, head to the bottom of the sixth inning. 14-2 Pittsburgh on the Pirates Baseball Network, presented by Iron City and IC Light.
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1: Pirates are well out in front of the Brewers, 14-2, heading to the bottom of the sixth inning. Bryce Wilson was just picked up by the Brewers before yesterday, and the former Pirate made his debut in game one of the doubleheader and pitched a 1-2-3 eighth inning in the Pirates' 7-6 victory.
2: Kind of weird, four appearances with three different teams.
1: Yeah.
2: One with Milwaukee. Hmm. One with Philly, two with the Cubs.
1: He delivers to Jared Triolo, and a strike is called. The Interpalooza weekend kicks off Friday, July 24th here at PNC Park against the Cubs. First 20,000 fans get a Interpalooza-themed T-shirt presented by Mrs. T's Pierogies. Pitch is a ball, 1-1. Go to pirates.com/Interpalooza. The 1-1 to Triolo is a called strike. Triolo 2-for-3 in this one. Pirates bat bottom of the sixth inning. Chopped foul. Boy, and being three games over 500 at the All-Star break sure sounds good.
2: It sure does, especially when we talked about this just at the end of June going into July in Philly and the tough stretch Pirates have to take.
1: Triolo with a base hit the other way. Lines a single to right. He's 3-for-4.
2: You know, being able to go into Philly and split with them, win a series in D.C. Disappointing end to that Braves series. But you go 4-2 on this homestand against two of the better teams in the National League. So two up overall first 2 weeks of this stretch against winning teams.
1: There's a swing and a miss by Henry Davis. The Pirates going to enter the All-Star break with a winning record for the first time since 2016. Pitch to Davis is low. He's had quite a day. Homer, RBI single, has scored three runs. Nice challenge that ended the sixth inning with a strikeout of Yelich. One ball, one strike. They won't hold the runner. The Brewers just looking for outs and looking to get on the plane and enjoy an All-Star break for most of them. Swing and a miss, 1-2. The Brewers have run into a buzzsaw here in Pittsburgh.
2: How about the bottom three of this lineup? Osuna, Triolo, Davis. Seven runs, seven hits, seven RBIs.
1: Oh. 1-2 pitch, swing and a foul. Half the hits, bottom third of the order.
2: Six runs, not seven. Six runs, seven hits.
1: Next pitch is away to Davis, 2-2. Davis, now that Andy Rodriguez is on the injured list, going to get the bulk of the catching duties, the 2-2. A little bit off the plate, 3-2. Gary Sanchez, the catcher, tried to frame it. Station break coming up here in just a moment. As Davis looks to reach for a third time. The 3-2, swing and a miss. Down on strikes, we pause for station identification here on the Pirates Baseball Network.
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26: A good batting order makes all the difference. You start strong, maybe with a breakfast burrito to get you going. Then you bring in some power, like a MTO homestyle chicken sub. And when it's time to shut it down, that's milkshake territory. No debate. Because when you line things up right, even an ordinary day can feel like a win. Sheetz, the official convenience store of the Pittsburgh Pirates.
1: Pirates bring on rookie Antoine Kelly to pitch. His big lead and some other changes. Jacob Gonzalez going to make his Pirates debut over at first base. Gets a handshake over there from the first base coach, Spencer Allen, the Milwaukee Brewers. Tyler Callahan is at second base. Billy Cook comes in to play center field, and Jake Mangum moves to left.
2: Just the second appearance for Antoine Kelly. He's worked 2 1/3 innings. Got his first strikeout. He's walked one. He's given up a couple of hits. First pitch fastball in there at 100, fouled back by Sal Frelick.
1: Mattson pitches a 2/3 of an inning. This next pitch, 101 from Antoine Kelly from Aruba. One ball, one strike. Next pitch, strike called. Catches the outside corner. Kelly made his major league debut against the Marlins here on Friday, June the 12th. Pitch taken for a ball. Marlins won that game 8-3. They were up by a 6-2 score, and they brought in Kelly. He gave up a 2-run homer to Liam Hicks. Next offering is a ball, 3-2, 99 miles an hour from Antoine Kelly. And the pitch, swinging a foul.
2: I wonder how Bob's doing over there.
1: Bob doing national TV, and he loves games like this. I'm sure he's just regaling everyone with great stories.
2: Oh, they just showed him.
1: Huh.
2: Look at him. He's the only one talking.
1: He's a chatterbox, you know.
2: Hands are going.
1: Yeah.
2: He looked so forward to this all weekend.
1: Oh, he loves it. This ball's fouled back. He's so humble, though, John. You know, he tries to act like it's no big deal.
2: Yeah.
1: Doing national TV as a color analyst on NBC Peacock. So he really just kind of brushes it off. You know Bob.
2: Of course.
1: But 3-2 pitch. Really pops this foul back out of play.
2: You know, always enjoying getting to know the different announcers.
1: He was doing that with Tim Dillard, who's the color analyst of the Milwaukee Brewers, and he has joined Bob, but they were going over their notes much of yesterday between games of the doubleheader. There's a fly ball to right, and that's the first out here, the seventh inning. I actually listened and watched some of the Brewers telecast last night, and at one point during the game, Tim Dillard, the color analyst of the Brewers, on TV about the fifth inning yesterday, game two, said, I had a chance to catch up with Bob Walk, and it was great talking to him about different players like Valdez and, you know, some great insight. And that's just a regular occurrence for Bob. Joey Ortiz takes a strike. Do you think he has ever

0: And because that'll go a long way towards helping him out as well. There's a bunch of people in Cincinnati riding on that being this year.
1: So there you go. Those are our top five ESPN Radio NFL Rank'em Series top five quarterbacks heading into next NFL season. Tim Donnelly, Jonathan Zaslow here coming up next. All-Star break is upon us for Major League Baseball after today's games are through. 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That's next. 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

I failed to mention this at the top of the show, but West Virginia did get a verbal commitment this weekend from an offensive lineman. Of course, class of 2027 we're talking here. Tristan Harden Roberts has committed to the Mountaineers. Big offensive lineman, 6'5", 295 pounds. And he is from the Mobile, Alabama area, Blount High School. And a great offer list also for Harden Roberts. Had offers from Oklahoma State along with Florida State, some of the Group of Five schools as well, Memphis, South Florida, had offered a handful of others as well, Middle Tennessee, and more.